Trumpeter Miles Davis performing Stella by Starlight with John Coltrane on tenor sax, Bill Evans on piano, Paul Chambers on bass, and Jimmy Cobb on drums. Recorded in May of 1958 and originally released on the 1959 album Jazz Track, and one of the very first studio recordings that Miles Davis and Bill Evans made together. On May 26, 1958, trumpeter Miles Davis turned 32. He had already accomplished much at that young age, coming to New York City in the mid-1940s and joining saxophonist Charlie Parker's trailblazing bebop group, playing a primary role in the progressive jazz sessions that came to be known as the birth of the cool, and kicking a destructive heroin habit before signing with Columbia Records in 1955. He had made standout small group records for the label, as well as a large ensemble collaborative effort with Gil Evans, Miles Ahead, that revealed his restlessly inventive musical ambition. Now, once again, Davis was moving in a different direction. On his 32nd birthday, he was back at Columbia's 30th Street studio in New York City with a sextet that included saxophonist John Coltrane and Cannonball Adderley, bassist Paul Chambers, and two new additions, drummer Jimmy Cobb and pianist Bill Evans. Cobb had replaced the talented but unreliable Philly Joe Jones, while Evans was there instead of long-standing pianist Red Garland because Bill had this quiet fire that I loved on piano, Davis wrote several decades later in his autobiography. The way he approached it, the sound he got was like crystal notes or sparkling water cascading down from some clear waterfall. One night I looked up, Evans later remembered, of a gig at the Village Vanguard, opened my eyes while I was playing, and Miles's head was at the end of the piano, listening. Evans had been recommended to Davis by jazz composer, arranger, and theorist George Russell, an advocate of what would become known as modal jazz, a system of improvisation based on scales rather than chords, an approach that would be at the heart of the album Kind of Blue. Here, in the studio for the first time, is the group that would eventually make that legendary album, performing On Green Dolphin Street, the understated clarion quality of Evans's piano opening, like a series of small jazz bells being quietly rung, begins to conjure the kind of ethereal sound that Davis would manifest fully on Kind of Blue nearly a year later.

Trumpeter Miles Davis performing on Green Dolphin Street with John Coltrane on tenor sax, Cannibal Adderley on alto sax, Bill Evans on piano, Paul Chambers on bass, and Jimmy Cobb on drums. From the first studio session featuring Evans and the band, recorded on Davis's 32nd birthday in 1958 and released the following year on the album Jazz Track. The sextet with Evans on piano was recorded by Columbia in concert twice that year at the Newport Jazz Festival in July and again at the Plaza Hotel in New York City in September. Some members of the group, including Evans and Coltrane, also joined Davis for a Columbia date led by arranger and composer Michelle Legrand. Davis was working as well that summer on a new collaboration with Gil Evans, a jazz treatment of the score for Porgy and Bess. In addition to their mutual interest in modal jazz, Miles Davis and Bill Evans also bonded over a shared love of classical music and composers such as Ravel and Rachmaninoff. But playing in Davis's group took a toll on Evans. In addition to the demands of performing in a successful, frequently engaged ensemble, racial tension arose from his being the sole white member of the band. One spectator described Evans as looking like a Harvard professor on a Harlem street corner. "It was more of an issue with the fans," Evans later recalled. "The guys in the band defended me staunchly. We were playing black clubs, and guys would come up and say, 'What's that white guy doing there?' They said, 'Miles wants him there. He's supposed to be there.' At the time, I thought I was inadequate," Evans continued. "I wanted to play more so that I could see where I was going. I felt exhausted in every way, physically, mentally, and spiritually. I don't know why. Maybe it was the road. But I think the time I worked with Miles was probably the most beneficial I've spent in years, not only musically, but personally. It did me a lot of good." We'll hear Davis and Evans now from that live performance at New York City's Plaza Hotel in September 1958. With saxophonists Coltrane and Adderley laying out, it's a unique opportunity to listen to the trumpeter and pianist in intimate tandem, playing a song that Davis was helping to turn into a jazz standard, and also foreshadowing the sound of Kind of Blue to come. Miles Davis, Bill Evans, and My Funny Valentine on Night Lights.

0: trumpeter Miles Davis performing My Funny Valentine with Bill Evans on piano, Paul Chambers on bass, and Jimmy Cobb on drums, live at the Plaza Hotel in New York City on September 9, 1958, from the album Jazz at the Plaza. Evans left the Miles Davis group shortly after that performance, but he would return a few months later for two studio sessions that would result in one of jazz's most beloved albums. I'll have more of the music of Miles Davis and Bill Evans in just a few moments. You can hear many previous Nightlights programs on our website at wfiu.org/nightlights. I'm David Brent Johnson, and you're listening to Kind of Two, Miles Davis and Bill Evans on Nightlights.
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4: Taking a look at your weather forecast for tonight, we are expecting clear skies with a low of 55. Calm winds out there. Sunny for your Tuesday with a high of 81. Southerly winds 5 to 10 miles per hour. Tuesday night, clear, a low of 60. Sunny and 86 for your Wednesday. We are KCNP.
0: I'm featuring the music of Miles Davis and Bill Evans on this edition of Nightlights. Evans joined Davis's group in May of 1958 and left in late autumn that year, wearied by the band's performance schedule, the racial tension of being the only white musician in the group, and his desire to forge his own career as a leader. When Evans released his second studio album, Everybody Digs Bill Evans, in March of 1959, the cover featured several admiring quotes from fellow musicians, including one from Davis that stated, "I've sure learned a lot from Bill Evans. He plays the piano the way it should be played." That same month, Davis went into the studio to record a new album for Columbia. The hard-swinging Wynton Kelly now held the piano chair in Davis's group, but for this album, Davis would employ Kelly's services on only one track, Freddie Freeloader, which required the kind of funkier groove that Kelly could bring. For the other four, Davis wanted Bill Evans. "I planned that album around the piano playing of Bill Evans," he wrote in his 1989 autobiography. The authorship of Kind of Blue has generated some controversy over the years. The bulk of the music was based on sketches that Davis gave to the rest of the sextet, but some of it seems to have originated with Evans as well. The composition Blue and Green is one example. One day at Miles' apartment, he wrote on some manuscript paper the symbols for G minor and A augmented, Evans later remembered, and he said, "What would you do with that?" "I didn't really know, but I went home and wrote Blue and Green." As several writers have pointed out, Blue and Green sounds similar to some of the ideas Evans put into a recording he had done of Alone Together with Chet Baker not long before the Kind of Blues sessions. When the album was released, only Davis was credited. When Evans recorded it on his own in subsequent years, he insisted on the piece being credited to both him and Davis. Moody and evocative, Blue and Green perhaps comes closest to Davis's description of the feeling he was trying to summon for the album, a feeling of walking home as a child along darkened rural roads with his cousin. Miles Davis and Blue and Green on Nightlights.

Miles Davis performing Blue and Green with John Coltrane on tenor sax, Bill Evans on piano, Paul Chambers on bass, and Jimmy Cobb on drums, a tune that grew out of a creative collaboration between Evans and Davis from the 1959 album Kind of Blue. The album kicked off with a tune called So What, with an introduction thought to have been written by another Evans, Gil Evans, Davis's collaborator on albums such as Miles Ahead and Porgy and Bess. It was also an example of the modal jazz approach that Davis had hired Evans to help implement, so much so that a later critic would cite So What as becoming the same kind of vehicle for modal jazz improvisers that I Got Rhythm had been for the Beboppers. Evans' biographer Peter Predinger describes how the pianos and then the band's answering Amen or So What riffs were built up largely in fourths as opposed to the thirds that are basic to the tonal system. The improvising frame of So What was simplicity itself, an AABA form, the B of which merely slid the Dorian scale up a semitone like a geological fault. When this point came in his solo, by way of answering the preaching band riffs, Evans took on the role of a one-man big band with dramatic relish. Miles Davis and So What on Nightlights.

Miles Davis and So What from the second and final recording session for his 1959 album Kind of Blue, with John Coltrane on tenor sax, Cannibal Adderley on alto sax, Bill Evans on piano, Paul Chambers on bass, and Jimmy Cobb on drums. Miles Davis and Bill Evans never recorded together again after concluding work on Kind of Blue. Like sextet saxophonist Coltrane and Adderley, the pianist pursued his own path as a leader, forming a trio with bassist Scott LaFaro and drummer Paul Motion that made several landmark studio and live recordings between 1959 and 1961. Many years later, Motion said that the trio was planning to record with Davis, that it was all set up, but that the date fell by the wayside after LaFaro died in a car crash in the summer of 1961. It's intriguing to consider what such a session would have sounded like, bringing together the dynamic interplay of the Evans trio with Davis's restless and endlessly questing musical mind. But the recorded legacy of the trumpeter and the pianist remains confined to an 11-month stretch at the end of the 1950s. I'll close with the final track on Kind of Blue, which grew out of Davis's initial suggestion that the sextet do Evans's Peace Piece, an improvisation the pianist had recorded on the show tune Some Other Time. Evans suggested a variation that he and Davis worked out on the piano together before the first Kind of Blue session, but that wasn't recorded until the album's final date. The delicate brushstrokes of Evans's piano solo on this composition, Flamenco Sketches, bring to mind the liner notes that he penned for Kind of Blue, in which he compared the creative process for the album to a spontaneous form of Japanese painting. Looking back years later, Evans said, "I suppose that Kind of Blue has been a far-reaching influence, but when we did the album, we had no idea it would become that important. I've wondered for years just what was that special quality. But it is difficult for me as a contributor to be objective about it. Of course, just to record with a band like that was a special experience for me. There was always some kind of magic and conviction with Miles. Whatever he did became a point of departure for so many people." Bill Evans talking about Kind of Blue. On Kind of Blue, Miles Davis hit a pinnacle of beauty and cool and jazz that has never been surpassed. And though it is ultimately Davis's achievement as a leader, it's impossible to imagine it without the presence of Bill Evans. Miles Davis, Bill Evans, and Flamenco Sketches on Nightlights.

I close with Miles Davis and Flamenco Sketches from the 1959 album Kind of Blue, with Bill Evans on piano, John Coltrane on tenor sax, Cannibal Adderley on alto sax, Paul Chambers on bass, and Jimmy Cobb on drums. Thanks for tuning in this edition of Nightlights. You can listen to many previous Nightlights shows on our website at wfiu.org/nightlights. Nightlights is a production of WFIU and part of the educational mission of Indiana University. I'm David Brent Johnson, wishing you good listening for the week ahead.

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1: Taking a look at your weather forecast for tonight, we are expecting clear skies with a low of 55. Calm winds out there. Sunny for your Tuesday with a high of 81. Southerly winds 5 to 10 miles per hour. Tuesday night, clear, a low of 60. Sunny and 86 for your Wednesday. 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

0: 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From a father's sacrifice to a wedding day promise to starlight and angels and golden ladders, it's music that pushes consonant harmony to its limits before the melodic payoff arrives. I'm Tyler Klein. 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

at your weather forecast for tonight. We are expecting clear skies with a low of 55. Calm winds out there. Sunny for your Tuesday with a high of 81. Southerly winds 5 to 10 miles per hour. Tuesday night, clear, a low of 60. Sunny and 86 for your Wednesday. 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
1: Taking a look at your weather forecast for tonight, we are expecting clear skies with a low of 55. Calm winds out there. Sunny for your Tuesday with a high of 81. Southerly winds 5 to 10 miles per hour. Tuesday night, clear, a low of 60. Sunny and 86 for your Wednesday. 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

0: Got your weather forecast for tonight. We are expecting clear skies with a low of 55. Calm winds out there. Sunny for your Tuesday with a high of 81. Southerly winds 5 to 10 miles per hour. Tuesday night, clear, a low of 60. Sunny and 86 for your Wednesday. We are KCNP.
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1: Taking a look at your weather forecast for tonight, we are expecting clear skies with a low of 55. Calm winds out there. Sunny for your Tuesday with a high of 81. Southerly winds 5 to 10 miles per hour. Tuesday night, clear, a low of 60. Sunny and 86 for your Wednesday. We are KCNP.
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0: Taking a look at your weather forecast for tonight, we are expecting clear skies with a low of 55. Calm winds out there. Sunny for your Tuesday with a high of 81. Southerly winds 5 to 10 miles per hour. Tuesday night, clear, a low of 60. Sunny and 86 for your Wednesday. We are KCNP.
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1: Taking a look at your weather forecast for tonight, we are expecting clear skies with a low of 55. Calm winds out there. Sunny for your Tuesday with a high of 81. Southerly winds 5 to 10 miles per hour. Tuesday night clear, a low of 60. Sunny and 86 for your Wednesday. We are KCNP.
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0: Have your weather forecast for tonight. We are expecting clear skies with a low of 55. Calm winds out there. Sunny for your Tuesday with a high of 81. Southerly winds 5 to 10 miles per hour. Tuesday night, clear, a low of 60. Sunny and 86 for your Wednesday. We are KCNP.
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1: Weather forecast, we are expecting clear skies with a low of 55. Sunny for your Tuesday with a high of 81. Southerly winds 5 to 10 miles per hour. Tuesday night, clear, a low of 60. We are KCNP.

The Denver-born Shane Franklin is a man of many talents. In fact, there's not a whole lot that he can't do. He's a singer, songwriter, dancer, actor, producer, drummer, and MC. He goes by SF1, and he's also a Berklee College of Music alum and Grammy-considered artist. He also teamed up with one of my favorite indigenous musicians, Chantel Ducart. They put out the Falla single alongside Venus Leon not too long ago, and it's a song that we recently got into the rotation on your new favorite show. Nyawaskano, Brett Mabinik Yawson, Gwenyo Enki Chochanto, Nyawaskano, Haitkwa Aga Jengwa, Gatni Goyo Tia Wanza Gwego, Haitkwa Aga Jengwa, Esadanetkado Nangewanisa Date. I'm thankful you're well. I hope there are good minds everywhere, and I hope that you're going to have some fun today. If you're tuning in for the first time right now, welcome to a space where we've taken on the challenge of reimagining what a mainstream music scene can look and sound like when it includes the much-needed representation of indigenous artists of Turtle Island. Before our time together is up, we're going to hear from Métis singer-songwriter Troy Kokol and Trinity Bradshaw. More immediately is music from Bruce Hornsby and Bonnie Raitt, the duo's second collaboration, but the first since 1991. More details and some fun facts about that legendary singer-songwriter before I leave you today. In the first block is Cherokee artist The Tewa, but not before Buzzy Lee. This is from Buzzy's third studio album. She put out her debut in 2021 was Spoiled Love, Internal Affairs in 2023, and Shoulder to Shoulder was released on Future Classic Records March 27th. For your consideration and approval, it is the title track that I submit for you today on the mainstream.

Diode Jeans from Motorist's Never Sing Alone album on the mainstream. They'll get you. We also heard the Tewas and Infatuated from an EP he released a number of years ago. I don't know if I can say that on the radio. But anyway, we also heard Buzzy Lee's Shoulder to Shoulder, the title track of Buzzy's, that's Sasha Spielberg's, third studio album for the first time. Let me know what you think about these tunes. Get your comments into me by emailing me at brett@mainstreamradio.net. Or let's say you're the talking type. Well, that's kind of the cool thing about radio. There is some talking involved, so you can talk to me by giving me a ring at 1-888-362-9970, a.k.a. the Mainstream Hotline. Before our time together is up, Brian Setzer with a fun jaunty tune. We'll also be hearing from Devin and Gilfillian. Later on, the latest from Tori Amos. And right now, we're going to get back into this set with a three-time Grammy winner across three different genres. In fact, Bruce Hornsby won in 1987 for Best New Artist, in 1990 with Best Bluegrass Recording, and in 1994 for the Best Pop Instrumental Performance as well. That's an almost unheard-of range for any artist. This is also a fun fact. Between 1990 and 92, he was a touring member of the Grateful Dead. And this is another fun fact. He co-wrote Don Henley's The End of the Innocents, which, again, when you put all this together, really makes for an interesting artist. I was at the Rock and Roll Hall of Fame in Cleveland not too long ago. Took my dad and family out for a outing, a day trip, and there are a lot of musician biographies in there, and I gotta say, I'm not that interested in a lot, but I would read Bruce Hornsby's. Featuring Bonnie Raitt, it's Ecstatic from Indigo Park, today on the Mainstream.

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2: Weather forecast, we are expecting clear skies with a low of 55. Sunny for your Tuesday with a high of 81. Southerly winds 5 to 10 miles per hour. Tuesday night, clear, a low of 60. We are KCNP.
3: 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We're going to kick off this half with an artist who is considered the architect of modern indie strings, at least according to some. Born and raised in Windsor, Connecticut, Rob Moose has been an influential musician over the last two decades. He's a Grammy-winning violinist, guitarist, arranger, producer, orchestrator. Right now, he teamed up with Thomas Powers with Kid Guitar from the Movement One single on the mainstream.

Generation, get over, get ahead. Culture, open tabs, generation in the echo chambers of greed. A bunch of individuals who want to go viral over commentary. All caps, baby boomer text threads. No spine having. Dumb as doorknobs. When people show you who they are, be

a fall 2025 addition to the mainstream from the World Provider's Themes album, It's Rollers, today on the mainstream. We also heard Troy Kokel and Trinity Bradshaw's Dying to Be Beautiful, Aja Monet's Holly Weird, and Thomas Power and Rob Moose with Kid Guitar from their collaboration Movement One. Before officially stepping out of the studio, let me just take this quick moment to thank you for spending some of your time with me today. The fact that you have a lot of musical options out there is not lost on me. I'm just glad that you trust me to handpick these selections that help to show you some of what you might be missing with all the noise that's out there. I often hear that good music isn't around these days, and people always opine about the days of the past, you know, and the classic rock days and things like that. Well, I'm here to tell you that music is just as exciting right now, and I'm here to help you out with that one great song at a time and one great listener at a time. And of course, I'm talking about you. So before too long, I'm going to leave you with one more set. And again, thank you for joining me today. I can't wait to do it again. For your consideration and approval, this is the lead single from the iconic Tori Amos's latest album, In Times of Dragons. As a single, it was released February 24th, and it's also worth pointing out that it features backing vocals and a co-writing credit with her daughter, Natasha Tosh Holly. Now, this isn't the first time they've collaborated. She appeared as a teenager on Promise in 2014 and Speaking with Trees in 2021. This one is framed as the emotional culmination of their artistic relationship. For your consideration and approval today on the mainstream.

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1: Weather forecast, we are expecting clear skies with a low of 55. Sunny for your Tuesday with a high of 81. Southerly winds 5 to 10 miles per hour. Tuesday night, clear, a low of 60. We are KCNP.

I do believe that to date, Jack White still holds the Guinness World Record for recording, pressing, and packaging of vinyl all in under 4 hours. It's the fastest ever made. He's out with a pair of new singles, one of which is G.O.D. and The Broken Ribs, a song that he premiered not too long ago on Saturday Night Live as well. It's a fantastic way to kick off our listening here on your new favorite show. I'm your host, Brett Mabee, and y'all, Wiscano, I'm thankful you're well, and you're cordially invited, as always, to stick around for a fun musical adventure. We'll be listening from a big winner at the 2026 Canadian Juno Awards, the one and only Asa Nabi. He won in two different categories and is raising the bar for Indigenous artists everywhere. I'll be back with more details. Also, the latest and another sneak peek of Abenaki and Francophone Mimi Obanswin's new album. More immediately is The Last Dinner Party, and this new one, courtesy of Kurt Vile. His Chance to Bleed is a high-energy, lo-fi kind of Philly to Memphis sound. It's a sneak peek of his Philadelphia's Been Good to Me release. Be on the lookout for the May 29th album, and in the meantime, turn it up with Chance to Bleed today on the main.

Bonjour, c'est Olivier Loridan de Châteauroux en France et vous écoutez Native Voice One, Native American Radio Network.

From Shawnee Kish's Chapter 1, it's the long drive home, today on the mainstream. We also heard The Last Dinner Party's The Feminine Urge, from their Prelude to Ecstasy, and again, it was Kurt Vile's Chance to Bleed, from the Philadelphia's Been Good to Me album, a great way to kick off that block. If you're just now tuning in, I'm Brett Mabee, and I just want to take this quick opportunity to remind you that there are a lot of ways to join me for some fun musical adventures. The mainstream, of course, is where I like to have a lot of fun, but even taking things a step beyond that, we can shake things up and just do things digitally as well that we might be a little hard-pressed to do on the AM/FM frequencies. 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Bookmark it for quick and easy access. Before parting ways, details as to how you can get your music in for consideration here on the show. And we'll also be listening to Ash and the Arsonist, one from Sun Little. And this one comes from an artist who almost had a drastically different career, almost like Jack White, who we heard earlier, who started his own upholstery business in the early 1990s. But anyway, back to Jose Gonzalez. Now, this is pretty cool to dig, and if you ask me, music and science go hand in hand, and Jose Gonzalez, at one point in his life, earned a master's degree in molecular biology and was already deep into a PhD program in biochemistry before the music called him away. On the one hand, one can't help but wonder what kind of advancements he might have made in his respective molecular biology field. However, I'm glad for the music, and this new release, Against the Dying of the Light, is an expertly recorded acoustic album. And right now, it's a perfect storm, getting us back into our listening on the mainstream.

What's up, people? This is Lisa Ramey, finalist from The Voice Team Legend, and you're rocking with the Mainstream and Brett Maybe.

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1: Weather forecast, we are expecting clear skies with a low of 55. Sunny for your Tuesday with a high of 81. Southerly winds 5 to 10 miles per hour. Tuesday night, clear, a low of 60. We are KCNP.
2: 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When I join you again, I'll have some information as to how you can get your own originally recorded music in for consideration here in the rotation. As we commence our listening, though, one from two-time Juno Award winner at the 2026 Juno Awards. I'll be back after a Soul Wax track, but right now it's Kind Beast, one of Detroit's most compelling modern dark rock bands. Turn it up with The Future Is Fine from the Dirty Realism album on the main.

Soul Wax with Perfect We Are Not. Today on the mainstream, we also heard Ash and the Arsonist, Ace and Nabby. It was his Timeline's acoustic version of his track Home. And before that, it was Kind Beast and The Future Is Fine from their 2023 Dirty Realism. Now, before I kick off this final block and introduce our second new track into the rotation, allow me this quick opportunity to thank you from the bottom of my heart for spending some time with me today on the mainstream. You have a lot of options out there, and the fact that you keep joining me means the world. It keeps me going at the end of the day. So as always, check those listings for the next time you can dial in on the AM/FM frequencies. 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Box 252, Salamanca, New York, 14779. In the remainder of our time is a double shot of Thundercat and his latest album. Right now, though, Arlo Parks, but not before, our second new song, this one, which comes to us from Mimi O'Bonswin. She teamed up with some friends, the band The Pairs, for this latest track, Better Than Before. It's another sneak peek of her upcoming 2026 album, and it's pretty cool to see the instrumentation on here, or hear it as well. Mimi plays the guitar lele and the 8-string ukulele, which you're about to enjoy right here on the mainstream.

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1: Weather forecast, we are expecting clear skies with a low of 55. Sunny for your Tuesday with a high of 81. Southerly winds 5 to 10 miles per hour. Tuesday night, clear, a low of 60. We are KCNP.

Dottie Cochran and Ben Easton formed a collaboration during the COVID lockdowns that became somewhat of a lifeline. And since then, they've become one of London's most exciting new shoegaze acts on the scene. From their birding release, it's Seabird, a recent addition onto your new favorite show. I'm Brett Mabee, your host for the Sonic Explorations, and if it is your first time tuning in today, allow me just a quick short introduction. You're welcome to a space where we're invited to reimagine a mainstream music scene, particularly as it pertains to the much-needed representation of indigenous artists of Turtle Island. Ait kwa ongwenyo angit, nyawa iskano, ait kwa agajengwa, got nigoyo tia wanzagwego, nangangwa nisa de. I'm thankful you're well, and I hope there are good minds everywhere. As I look at the hour ahead, a track from Thundercat's latest album. We'll also be hearing from New Mexico artist CWION, the latest from the Toronto-based Hiroki Tanaka. And speaking of new tunes to get into the rotation, this one comes from a member of the Little Saskatchewan First Nation in Manitoba. Leonard Sumner's out with his latest single, released December 5th. It's new to the mainstream. Asaranon da Jates, and for your consideration and approval, it's Minnow Pimatsawan, today on the mainstream.

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Saharan Winter with I Can Be Yours, a single that we got into the rotation at the beginning of April, and a great way to wind down the first set. We also heard Courtney Barnett's One Thing at a Time from her Creature of Habit release. That's the latest from the Australia-based singer-songwriter. And again, it was Leonard Sumner's Minno Pimontsewin that we got into the rotation for the first time. And as I was mentioning, I want to hear how much you're enjoying the new tunes here on the rotation. 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Again, send in song recommendations or share some reflections on some of the songs that you've been introduced to here on the show. If you want to take it a step further, and particularly if you're a singer-songwriter, always feel free to reach out to me by sending me your professionally recorded music to brett@mainstreamradio.net. There's a rather broad assortment of tunes that are played here, so there's a good chance we can find a home for your music on your new favorite show. If you prefer to send things physically, there are details on the full website at mainstreamradio.net as to how you can do exactly that. One from Handsome Jack before this hour is through. And looking ahead, I still have yet to get a new one in from Hiroki Tanaka. Also music from Valerie June in this block, and one from Alex Simpson, but not before heading down to Aotearoa with the one and only Teak. He's a Māori singer-songwriter from Northland, New Zealand. Growing up between his mother and father's homes, he was surrounded by the Māori language and kapa haka, which gave him a sense, a deep sense, of cultural identity. Turn it up with this track as we vastly approach the end of the first half. It's Never Be Apart from Teak's The Grapefruit Skies EP on the Mainstream.

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1: Weather forecast, we are expecting clear skies with a low of 55. Sunny for your Tuesday with a high of 81. Southerly winds 5 to 10 miles per hour. Tuesday night, clear, a low of 60. We are KCNP.
2: 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I'm Brett Mabee, and as we get ready to get back into the music, don't forget that I always invite you to join me 7 days a week, 3 hours a day. 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Before going any further, also don't forget that I'm a little bit of a dream nerd, so if you've had an interesting dream here lately, consider getting it into me as part of some of the full moon broadcasts that'll be happening on the Soy Caught with Net on Tot. That's the Full Moon Radio, details of which can be found on the full Turtle Island Tunes Full Moon Radio website at mainstreamradio.net. And you can always give me a call as well at 1-888-362-9970. In the remainder of the hour, a band that's from my backyard will also be hearing from Taj Mahal and the Phantom Blues Band. But right now, we're heading down to New Mexico with the one and only CWI Own. Back in 2010, in fact, he's been at it a long time. He won the Best Blues Awards at the New Mexico Music Awards. I had a chat with him on Gyno about his simple stomp sound, and that's what's going to get you flapping your chicken wings. From the Bounce Boogie and Bump release, the latest from my own. Turn it up with this track today on The Mainstream.

Taj Mahal and a Phantom Blues Band with Time, today on your new favorite show. In that set, we also heard Lockport, New York artist, that's just outside of Buffalo, Handsome Jack, and their fun Let's Go Downtown from the Barn Burners release. And again, rewinding just a little bit further than that, from CWI Owens' 2024 Bounce Boogie and Bump, it was the chicken wing that got you flapping your wings here on your new favorite show. Let's do this again, shall we? You bring your best listening ears, I'll bring my best listening tunes. And together we're going to make some incredible radio magic happen on your favorite local airwaves. 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One from Danielle Aykroyd, which, yes, it's not hard to put together. That's the daughter of famous actor and musician Dan Aykroyd. Her band Verisola hit the scene a few years ago with the Peacemaker release, and I'll have more details, but right now, turn it up and get your groove on with Hiroki Tanaka and this April 10th release. It's a part of his latest album, Isan, which means inheritance in Japanese, and it is a remarkable concept for this project, so remind me to get back into it at a later date. In the meantime, for your consideration and approval, enjoy Chosen on the Mainstream.

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1: Weather forecast, we are expecting clear skies with a low of 55. Sunny for your Tuesday with a high of 81. Southerly winds 5 to 10 miles per hour. Tuesday night, clear, a low of 60. We are KCNP.

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0: In 1958, trumpeter Miles Davis brought a new pianist into his sextet who stayed only a few months, but whose influence helped bring about one of the most artistically notable and commercially successful albums in the history of jazz. I'm David Brent Johnson, inviting you to join me for Kind of Two, Miles Davis and Bill Evans, this week on Nightlights.
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0: Young Chickasaw ladies aged 7 to 25 are invited to discover how to be a Chickasaw princess at an upcoming Princess in Training event, June 27 from 9 a.m. to 1 p.m. at the McSwain Theater in Ada. Activities include application preparation, discussing pageant tips and tricks, practicing interview skills, and more. 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The deadline to register is June 19th. 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To RSVP for this amazing opportunity, visit chickasaw.net/princess.
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weather forecast, we are expecting clear skies with a low of 55. Sunny for your Tuesday with a high of 81. Southerly winds 5 to 10 miles per hour. Tuesday night, clear, a low of 60. 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
1: Weather forecast, we are expecting clear skies with a low of 55. Sunny for your Tuesday with a high of 81. Southerly winds 5 to 10 miles per hour. Tuesday night, clear, a low of 60. We are KCNP.

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Weather forecast, we are expecting clear skies with a low of 55. Sunny for your Tuesday with a high of 81. Southerly winds 5 to 10 miles per hour. Tuesday night, clear, a low of 60. We are KCNP.

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1: What they doing now? 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What they doing
0: now? I'm Daryl Brogdon. 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
1: Weather forecast, we are expecting clear skies with a low of 55. Sunny for your Tuesday with a high of 81. Southerly winds 5 to 10 miles per hour. Tuesday night, clear, a low of 60. We are KCNP.

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weather forecast, we are expecting clear skies with a low of 55. Sunny for your Tuesday with a high of 81. Southerly winds 5 to 10 miles per hour. Tuesday night, clear, a low of 60. We are KCNP.

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1: Weather forecast, we are expecting clear skies with a low of 55. Sunny for your Tuesday with a high of 81. Southerly winds 5 to 10 miles per hour. Tuesday night, clear, a low of 60. 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

Weather forecast, we are expecting clear skies with a low of 55. Sunny for your Tuesday with a high of 81. Southerly winds 5 to 10 miles per hour. Tuesday night, clear, a low of 60. We are KCNP.

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0: 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Hey, I'm Cindy Howes. 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

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Hey, hey, it's Tuesday, 6:57. Sunshine today, beautiful morning, a high of 81 this afternoon. Overnight, a low of 59. Tomorrow, much like today, except just a little warmer with a high of 86. And more fair weather right on through Saturday will stay in the upper 80s for the rest of the week. A lot of your really favorite good music on the way. We'll hear from Sheila E., Nora Jones, Lady A., and more. Thanks for kicking off the morning with Chickasaw Community Radio.

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1: AP News, I'm Marcela Sanchez. President Trump is set to leave for China today for talks with President Xi Jinping. The U.S. has been trying to persuade China to use its influence over Iran to reopen the Strait of Hormuz. China, a major buyer of Iranian oil, insists it wants the war to end, even as the U.S. accuses Chinese firms of aiding Iran's military. The White House has set low expectations for Trump's visit to change China's stance. Instead, the focus is on keeping trade relations stable. Meanwhile, Trump has proposed suspending the federal tax on gasoline to help Americans shoulder rising fuel prices caused by the Iran war. Congress would have to approve the move. The U.S. Ambassador to Israel, Mike Huckabee, says Israel sent Iron Dome anti-missile batteries and personnel to the United Arab Emirates to defend the country during the Iran war.
2: At a Tel Aviv conference, Huckabee said, "I'd like to say a word of appreciation for the UAE, the first Abraham Accord member," adding, "Just look at the benefits. Israel sending them Iron Dome batteries and personnel to help operate them." The UAE has not immediately responded to a request for comment over the acknowledgement by Huckabee, though it underlines the growing defense relationship between the countries long suspicious of Iran. I'm Charles Tillotesma.
1: Alabama Republicans are expected to push to eliminate one of the state's two largely black congressional districts. Alabama was under an order to use two largely black districts, but the Supreme Court overturned it. It directed a lower court to reconsider the order. Spain's health ministry says a Spanish passenger evacuated from the cruise ship at the center of a hantavirus outbreak has tested positive for the virus and is being quarantined. This is AP News. AP correspondent Haya Panjwani reports on a new attraction for Beatles fans.
3: The Beatles are returning home to one of their iconic sites with a new fan experience in London. Applecore, the company founded by the Beatles, announced that it will open a 7-floor attraction at their early headquarters in 2027. The building is where the album Let It Be was recorded, and the rooftop was the site of their last public performance. Fans will have access to the rooftop, studios, and extensive Beatles archives. Paul McCartney and Ringo

0: star expressed excitement about the project. An opening date has not been announced.
1: Dallas, Texas will host the most World Cup matches this summer, with 9 games scheduled at the home of the Cowboys. More information at apnews.com. I'm Marcela Sanchez, AP News.
2: This is Lonnie Beasley with news from Chickasaw Country. Oklahoma House members override Governor Kevin Stitt's veto of a bill requiring the governor to give 24-hour notice before leaving the state. Oklahoma Voice reports Stitt vetoed it, saying it imposes impractical requirements on the governor. The House overrode his veto 86-4. House and Senate leaders complain they have not been given notice when Stitt leaves the state. House Speaker Kyle Hilbert, who is in the line of succession, says he was brushing his teeth earlier this year when he learned via text he was governor. The measure takes effect January 2027, after Stitt finishes his final term. A child marriage bill goes to Governor Kevin Stitt after debate in the Oklahoma House ends with it being approved by a single vote. Oklahoma Voice reports the legislation sets the minimum age for marriage in Oklahoma at 18 and removes exceptions allowing minors to be married even with parental consent. Representative Nicole Miller says the bill strengthens the institution of marriage by ensuring those entering a binding contract are ready for it. Those opposed say it amounts to government interference, prevents the formation of stable families, and allows babies to be born out of wedlock. As temperatures rise, officials say, so does snake activity, and with it, the risk of snake bites. The Duncan Banner reports last year, Oklahoma Poison Center assisted in 311 snake bite cases statewide. Snakes are found in wooded areas near bodies of water, but can also be encountered in backyards, garages, and walking trails. Officials encourage residents to stay alert and know what to do when bitten. Stay calm, remove tight clothing or jewelry near the bite site, and call Oklahoma Poison Center immediately. Officials say do not suck out the venom or apply ice or a tourniquet. Multiple agencies participated in a simulated disaster in the heart of Ada. The scenario was based on a freight train consisting of hazardous materials tank cars derailing in downtown Ada. The Ada News reports Benny Cope, former fire safety coordinator at Pontotoc Technology Center, says residents might be surprised to learn of the hazardous materials carried through Ada each day via train. Pontotoc County Emergency Management Director Chad Lettler says the purpose of the exercise was to evaluate the ability of the City of Ada and Pontotoc County to coordinate response operations during a hazardous material spill incident. This is Chickasaw Community Radio.
3: Love in Travis LaPlante's String Quartet No. 2 is not a simple feeling. 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From a father's sacrifice to a wedding day promise to starlight and angels and golden ladders, it's music that pushes consonant harmony to its limits before the melodic payoff arrives. I'm Tyler Klein. 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
5: 7:06. Now the forecast for Chickasaw Country, sunny today, a high of 81. In fact, a spell of warm, dry weather ahead will stay in the upper 80s for the rest of the week, a high on Wednesday of 86. This is KCNP. Now a moment of science.
6: Every year around the world, between 250 and 500,000 people suffer spinal cord injuries. These injuries are permanent and can cause partial or complete paralysis. Paralysis causes a variety of other health problems, including, for fully paralyzed individuals, a greatly shortened lifespan. There is currently no known way to cause an injured human spinal cord to regenerate. Researchers want to alleviate this cause of enormous human suffering and healthcare costs by finding a way to heal these injuries. In 2021, a team of American biomedical scientists published an important finding. They were able to produce recovery from spinal cord injury in acutely paralyzed mice. Amazingly, the animals recovered some ability to walk within 4 weeks of the new treatment. The researchers' strategy was to inject the site of injury with a special liquid that congealed into a complex network of nanofibers. These nanofibers were designed to mimic the supportive natural structures found in the healthy spinal cord, providing a scaffold on which nerve fibers could regrow. To trigger this regrowth, the structure was impregnated with special signaling molecules. Past attempts to use this strategy, however, had met with little success. The researchers' success was the product of one key change. naturally occurring signaling molecules are in a state of constant motion within the outer membrane of the cell. The researchers found a way to mimic this natural motion of signaling molecules in their artificial scaffold. The scaffold is designed to eventually dissolve into useful nutrients, leaving behind a healthy, partially regenerated spinal cord. The researchers hope, after more animal experiments, to move on to testing the treatment in human patients. This moment of science comes from Indiana University. I'm Yael Cassander.
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Another of those super talented Prince protégés, Sheila E. and The Glamorous Life, 712 at Chickasaw Community Radio. Glad you kicked off the day with us. If you need to be treated a little gently this morning, have another sip of coffee. And here's Nora Jones on KCNP.

0: May is Lyme Disease Awareness Month. 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
2: 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Happy birthday to you. Happy birthday.
1: 7:23 on this May the 12th, Chickasaw Community Radio. Happy birthday to actor Millie Perkins, who made a fabulous debut in the film The Diary of Anne Frank. She is 90 today, God bless her. Country singer Billy Swan, I Can Help, is 84. Linda Dano of Another World is 83. Steve Winwood is 78. Wow. Actor Bruce Boxleitner, who was so handsome in The Scarecrow and Mrs. King, he is 76. Billy Squire,
3: stroke me,
1: is 76. Gabriel Byrne is 76. Bluesman Guy Davis is 74. Hicks Brooks of Brooks and Dunn, Rock My World, Little Country Girl, is 71. Eric Singer of Kiss is 68. Ving Rhames, who was Marcellus in Pulp Fiction, he's 67. Emilio Estevez, the jock in The Breakfast Club, is 64. Golly, that could have been our No Way of the Day. Chef Carla Hall is 62. Stephen Baldwin, the youngest of the Baldwin brothers, is 60. A couple of No Way of the Day birthdays. Scott Schwartz, who played Flick and got his tongue stuck to a frozen pole in A Christmas Story, is 58. Oh, my. Kim Fields, who played Tootie on The Facts of Life, the youngest on The Facts of Life, she is 57. Wow. Samantha Mathis, I remember her from the Nashville movie The Thing Called Love. She is 56. Mackenzie Astin, who was a kid star on The Facts of Life and played Clyde Fisher, the husband of Teyata, in the Chickasaw Nation motion picture, Teyata, is 53 and super, super nice man. Actor Rebecca Herbst of General Hospital is 49. Jason Biggs of the movie American Pie is 48. Rami Malek, who won the Oscar as Freddie Mercury in Bohemian Rhapsody, is 45. He was remarkable in that film. Actor Claire Bowen of Nashville is 42, the TV show Nashville. And Malcolm Kelly of Lost is 34. Birthdays in history include Justice von Liebig, the founder of organic chemistry. Florence Nightingale, who revolutionized nursing in the 1800s. Rossetti, the poet and painter. Clemens von Perquet, a physician who developed a skin test for tuberculosis and coined the term allergy. Lincoln Ellsworth, the polar explorer who led the first transarctic flights. Nobel Prize winner biochemist Dorothy Hodgkin. And Oscar winner and Hollywood icon Katharine Hepburn. And if today is your big day, here's to you.
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Brooks and Dunn, Rock My World, Little Country Girl, with Kix Brooks on the lead vocals. Birthday boy today. Almost 7:30 at Chickasaw Community Radio. National Native News coming up. But first, a look at the forecast. Sunshine today. Nice and warm with a high of 81, and even warmer as the week goes on. Tonight, we'll have a low near 59. Wednesday, a high of 86. So we'll stay right about in that neighborhood right on through Saturday. This is KCNP.

0: National Native News. I'm Jill Freitas. On Friday, the University of Arizona recognized roughly 70 Native American graduates with a special celebration. As KJZZ's Gabriel Pietrasia reports, an indigenous actor was the event's keynote speaker.
1: Dallas Goldtooth is Dene in Mittawakaton, Dakota. He's arguably best known for his role in the Peabody Award-winning FX series Reservation Dogs. Goldtooth plays a comedic spiritual guide to a teen living in an Oklahoma res town.
2: Are you Crazy Horse or Sitting?
3: No. I'm not one of those awesome guys. No, I'm more of your, unknown warrior. Yeah, you know my name? William Knife Man.
1: Goldtooth co-founded the 1491s, an all-native sketch comedy group that uses humor as a way to tackle stereotypes and complex social issues. Native Americans make up about 4% of the university's student body. For National Native News, I'm Gabriel Pietrasia.
0: The U.S. Bureau of Indian Affairs says it is distributing $20 million in emergency funding to more than a dozen Alaska Native communities in response to shortages of essential supplies and urgent infrastructure needs. The lion's share of the funding, $16 million, is going to the Kuskokwim Delta coastal village of Shefornik to address the impacts of severe erosion, permafrost thaw, and failing infrastructure. According to a press release, the funds are intended to restore damaged wetlands, address unsafe structures, relocate at-risk homes, and reconstruct the community's barge landing. Shefornik and 15 other communities spread across a vast swath of the state will also receive a portion of an additional $4 million that the federal government is using to purchase thousands of gallons of heating fuel, along with potable water supplies and firewood. The press release says delayed spring barge deliveries, restricted water systems, and extreme winter conditions led to supply shortages in the communities receiving assistance. The announcement comes after Assistant Secretary of Indian Affairs Billy Kirkland was in Alaska to meet with tribal leaders. Kirkland appeared alongside U.S. Senator Lisa Murkowski in Anchorage and Bethel as part of the hearings of the Senate Committee on Indian Affairs on Federal Disaster Support and the question of climate-driven village relocation. This story was provided by KYUK's Evan Erickson. Alaska Native organizations and wildfire officials are preparing for another challenging fire season as communities face growing climate-related threats. Officials say dry spring conditions and warming temperatures are increasing wildfire risks in rural communities across the state. The Alaska Division of Forestry and Fire Protection says many Alaska wildfires are caused by human activity, including escaped burn piles, campfires, and sparks from equipment or vehicles. Officials are urging residents to prepare emergency kits, create evacuation plans, and clear brush and other flammable materials away from homes and buildings. Alaska Native organizations are also working with communities on climate adaptation, emergency preparedness, and public health planning efforts tied to wildfire smoke and extreme weather. Meanwhile, tribal leaders in western Alaska are calling for stronger, tribally led disaster response systems as communities face increasing wildfire and environmental threats. Some rural communities are also concerned about how major wildfires could impact subsistence activities, travel routes, and deliveries of food, fuel, and other critical supplies during the summer months. Fire officials say even a single spark can quickly ignite dry grass during spring conditions. I'm Jill Freitas.

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3: This is Lonnie Beasley with news from Chickasaw Country. Oklahoma House members override Governor Kevin Stitt's veto of a bill requiring the governor to give 24-hour notice before leaving the state. Oklahoma Voice reports Stitt vetoed it, saying it imposes impractical requirements on the governor. The House overrode his veto 86-4. House and Senate leaders complain they have not been given notice when Stitt leaves the state. House Speaker Kyle Hilbert, who is in the line of succession, says he was brushing his teeth earlier this year when he learned via text he was governor. The measure takes effect January 2027, after Stitt finishes his final term. A child marriage bill goes to Governor Kevin Stitt after debate in the Oklahoma House ends with it being approved by a single vote. Oklahoma Voice reports the legislation sets the minimum age for marriage in Oklahoma at 18 and removes exceptions allowing minors to be married even with parental consent. Representative Nicole Miller says the bill strengthens the institution of marriage by ensuring those entering a binding contract are ready for it. Those opposed say it amounts to government interference, prevents the formation of stable families, and allows babies to be born out of wedlock. As temperatures rise, officials say, so does snake activity, and with it, the risk of snake bites. The Duncan Banner reports last year, Oklahoma Poison Center assisted in 311 snake bite cases statewide. Snakes are found in wooded areas near bodies of water, but can also be encountered in backyards, garages, and walking trails. Officials encourage residents to stay alert and know what to do when bitten. Stay calm, remove tight clothing or jewelry near the bite site, and call Oklahoma Poison Center immediately. Officials say do not suck out the venom or apply ice or a tourniquet. Multiple agencies participated in a simulated disaster in the heart of Ada. The scenario was based on a freight train consisting of hazardous materials tank cars derailing in downtown Ada. The Ada News reports Benny Cope, former fire safety coordinator at Pontotoc Technology Center, says residents might be surprised to learn of the hazardous materials carried through Ada each day via train. Pontotoc County Emergency Management Director Chad Lettler says the purpose of the exercise was to evaluate the ability of the City of Ada and Pontotoc County to coordinate response operations during a hazardous material spill incident. This is Chickasaw Community Radio.
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7: Now the forecast for Chickasaw Country, it's pretty simple, sunny and warm right on through Saturday, a high today of about 81. Overnight, mostly clear with a low of 59, and for Wednesday, sunshine and 86, and that'll be the neighborhood for the high temperature the rest of the week. It's 738 at KCNP.
8: This is Bird Note. In higher animals, the brain is like a Lamborghini. Amazing engineering, but expensive to run. In a human, the brain uses about 10 times more energy than any other organ. A bird's system is exquisitely attuned to this expense. And, among several carefully studied species like the black-capped chickadee, a very smart adaptation has evolved. You can usually hear the black-capped chickadee's call throughout fall and winter, but they aren't singing much. They don't need to. So in their brains, the centers that control how they learn and give voice to songs shrink. But as spring nears and the birds resume singing in earnest, these control centers in the brain rejuvenate. This same seasonal fluctuation appears true of the chickadee's hearing ability. Experiments have shown that a bird's hearing is more acute in spring. So is their ability to interpret sounds. This may help male birds tell the difference between a neighboring male he already knows and an interloper who's infringing on his territory. And more finely attuned hearing can also help a female bird rate the songs of males she hears so she can pick out the best partner. All of which means that seasonal changes in the gray matter itself put birds' brains in a class by themselves. For Bird Note, I'm Mary McCann.
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He's playing the Grand Ole Opry tonight, Marty Stewart, Little Things on Chickasaw Community Radio at 743. You know, his band is called the Fabulous Superlatives. And that's really not an overstatement, because Marty is such an incredible musician that if you're chosen to be in his band, it means you are world class, and it's quite a badge of honor. Those guys are such a busy group. They're playing all the time. And this summer, they're going to be playing in Colorado. And what a great idea that would be, to go out to Steamboat Springs to catch their act in the Strings Music Festival. This is KCNP.

0: In my early 20s, after receiving the fourth reminder to go in and get my annual exam, I scheduled the appointment. The provider asked me to swallow, and she discovered a lump in my throat. I remember sitting in the room by myself. The doctor looked at me and said, "Well, it was very clear. The slides are cancer." I felt great. I was a healthy person. Why would I get a diagnosis like that? As women, we always put ourselves last, but we need to start putting ourselves first. And it's important to take care of yourself because you really are the glue to your family. And that's the example you have to set for your kids, that your health matters and that prevention is the key. And I'm here and able to talk about this today because I went in for my annual exam. Don't take your health for granted. Schedule your Well Woman exam today.
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John Fogarty on Chickasaw Community Radio. I found a great channel on YouTube called Guitar vs. Science, where this guy does profiles of classic rock stars and bands. And I never really knew the story behind the breakup of Creedence Clearwater Revival and why there was such a big feud with John Fogarty and how they fought over the music and the name and all that jazz. But Guitar vs. Science spelled it out really well. Was glad to find that. 751 at Chickasaw Community Radio. Our Oklahoma City Comets are on the road this week at Albuquerque right on through Sunday, but come Tuesday, they'll be back home at beautiful Chickasaw Bricktown Ballpark for a 1-2-3-5-6 game run versus Reno. So that'll be fun. Always a good time for the family at Chickasaw Bricktown Ballpark. And then our Oklahoma Sooners, Sooner Softball, one of the top programs in the nation. They will be back at home at Palatial Love Field for the NCAA Women's World College World Series playoffs. They'll take on Binghamton in the regional this Friday at 2:30. Go Sooners!

Host and I love her on Chickasaw Community Radio at 7:58. I hope you follow Governor Bill Anitubby on Facebook because he is always turning the spotlight on the accomplishments of others and of entities within the Chickasaw Nation. And in celebration of National Hospital Week, he is recognizing the talented and hardworking medical professionals and staff of the Chickasaw Nation Medical Center in Ada and the outstanding work that they do. And did you know that the CNMC has won some very prestigious awards, not only for their very, very high level of service, but also for the beauty of the building and the campus? No kidding. It's considered one of the most beautiful hospitals in America. And it's a great place to take a walk on a lovely day. I'll just add that too. So visit Governor Bill Anitubby's Facebook page to read all about it. In the Chickasaw Country forecast, a bright and sunny day and a warm one with a high of 81. Overnight, a low of 59, and the sunshine continues right on through Saturday. Tomorrow, a high of 86. 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
1: AP News, I'm Marcela Sanchez. President Trump is set to leave for China today for talks with President Xi Jinping. The U.S. has been trying to persuade China to use its influence over Iran to reopen the Strait of Hormuz. China, a major buyer of Iranian oil, insists it wants the war to end, even as the U.S. accuses Chinese firms of aiding Iran's military. The White House has set low expectations for Trump's visit to change China's stance. Instead, the focus is on keeping trade relations stable. Meanwhile, Trump has proposed suspending the federal tax on gasoline to help Americans shoulder rising fuel prices caused by the Iran war. Congress would have to approve the move. The U.S. Ambassador to Israel, Mike Huckabee, says Israel sent Iron Dome anti-missile batteries and personnel to the United Arab Emirates to defend the country during the Iran war.
2: At a Tel Aviv conference, Huckabee said, "I'd like to say a word of appreciation for the UAE, the first Abraham Accord member," adding, "Just look at the benefits. Israel sending them Iron Dome batteries and personnel to help operate them." The UAE has not immediately responded to a request for comment over the acknowledgement by Huckabee, though it underlines the growing defence relationship between the countries long suspicious of Iran. I'm Charles Tillotesma.
1: Alabama Republicans are expected to push to eliminate one of the state's two largely black congressional districts. Alabama was under an order to use two largely black districts, but the Supreme Court overturned it. It directed a lower court to reconsider the order. Spain's health ministry says a Spanish passenger evacuated from the cruise ship at the center of a hantavirus outbreak has tested positive for the virus and is being quarantined. This is AP News. AP correspondent Haya Panjwani reports on a new attraction for Beatles fans.
3: The Beatles are returning home to one of their iconic sites with a new fan experience in London. Applecore, the company founded by the Beatles, announced that it will open a 7-floor attraction at their early headquarters in 2027. The building is where the album Let It Be was recorded, and the rooftop was the site of their last public performance. Fans will have access to the rooftop, studios, and extensive Beatles archives. Paul McCartney and Ringo Starr expressed excitement about the project. An opening date has not been announced.
1: Dallas, Texas will host the most World Cup matches this summer, with 9 games scheduled at the home of the Cowboys. More information at apnews.com. I'm Marcela Sanchez, AP News.
4: This is Lonnie Beasley with news from Chickasaw Country. Oklahoma House members override Governor Kevin Stitt's veto of a bill requiring the governor to give 24-hour notice before leaving the state. Oklahoma Voice reports Stitt vetoed it.

0: saying it imposes impractical requirements on the governor. The House overrode his veto 86-4. House and Senate leaders complain they have not been given notice when Stitt leaves the state. House Speaker Kyle Hilbert, who is in the line of succession, says he was brushing his teeth earlier this year when he learned via text he was governor. The measure takes effect January 2027 after Stitt finishes his final term. A child marriage bill goes to Governor Kevin Stitt after debate in the Oklahoma House ends with it being approved by a single vote. Oklahoma Voice reports the legislation sets the minimum age for marriage in Oklahoma at 18 and removes exceptions allowing minors to be married even with parental consent. Representative Nicole Miller says the bill strengthens the institution of marriage by ensuring those entering a binding contract are ready for it. Those opposed say it amounts to government interference, prevents the formation of stable families, and allows babies to be born out of wedlock. As temperatures rise, officials say, so does snake activity, and with it, the risk of snake bites. The Duncan Banner reports last year, Oklahoma Poison Center assisted in 311 snake bite cases statewide. Snakes are found in wooded areas near bodies of water, but can also be encountered in backyards, garages, and walking trails. Officials encourage residents to stay alert and know what to do when bitten. Stay calm, remove tight clothing or jewelry near the bite site, and call Oklahoma Poison Center immediately. Officials say do not suck out the venom or apply ice or a tourniquet. Multiple agencies participated in a simulated disaster in the heart of Ada. The scenario was based on a freight train consisting of hazardous materials tank cars derailing in downtown Ada. The Ada News reports Benny Cope, former fire safety coordinator at Pontotoc Technology Center, says residents might be surprised to learn of the hazardous materials carried through Ada each day via train. Pontotoc County Emergency Management Director Chad Lettler says the purpose of the exercise was to evaluate the ability of the City of Ada and Pontotoc County to coordinate response operations during a hazardous material spill incident. This is Chickasaw Community Radio.
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2: 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Sunny and warm today with a high of 81. Overnight, a low of 59 for the low tonight. And then fair weather the rest of the week. We'll see a high tomorrow of 86. Now, Brian Brazier on KCNP.
3: Tornadoes get all the attention because they're very visual and they're very dramatic and they're very violent storms. But there's all kinds of other things in storms that can hurt us or cause problems. Flooding in most years kills more people than tornadoes.
4: That's Rick Smith, the Warning Coordination Meteorologist for the National Weather Service Forecast Office in Norman, Oklahoma. We discussed all the many different hazards that are weather-related that impact Oklahomans and ways to stay safe. But the main thing we first talked about was that there is no severe storm season anymore.
3: No, severe weather is not seasonal. Tornadoes are not seasonal. We always talk about tornado season, and there is a peak season. If you look at the history of tornadoes in our area, there's a time of year. If you look at the average, April, May, early June, that's usually when they occur most often. That's probably the best way to say it. But they can happen at any time. We say it over and over again, tornado seasons, January 1st to December 31st. There's plenty of examples recently. We don't have to think back too far to remember tornadoes in November and tornadoes in February and tornadoes at all kinds of the year. The storms don't know that there's what month it is or what day it is or what time of the day it is. Whenever you get the ingredients all there in the right place at the right time, it's going to happen.
4: And you know, there's so much focus on tornadoes because the damage, I guess, because it's so severe so quickly, but we have so many other weather hazards here in South Central Oklahoma that can cause loss of property or harm to folks. Let's talk about those and what people can do to stay safe from those.
3: People underestimate the power of water. And when we get flooding, we get repeated rains over saturated grounds. We've seen the results of what that can do. Flooding homes, flooding businesses, flooding roadways and creating hazards for motorists. And when it gets even worse, then we start to see roads being washed out, culverts, bridges, We've seen destruction of infrastructure and property because of flooding. Water is very powerful. So that's probably one of the ones that it's easy to underestimate that and think, well, that's not a big deal, but it is a big deal financially, property-wise, and loss of life-wise, unfortunately. Your preparation for flooding really does depend on where you are, where you live. If you're in a flood-prone area, you might already know that. You might have experienced flooding in the past. There may be things that you can do from experience to get ready, sandbags or moving important equipment, farm equipment or livestock, or, you know, things that you can do ahead of time to prepare. You can't really move your house, though. So if your house is in a flood-prone area, if you're aware of that, hopefully you've already made some preparations to deal with that if it gets to the level where it's going to be really, really impactful. Sometimes you may not know that, and it's good to check with your local emergency management office to see. They can sometimes have information on the history of flooding in the area to kind of know where your house is. You know, a lot of times if you're buying a house, you're going to find out pretty quickly if it's in a FEMA floodplain or something like that, because there's insurance requirements and things like that.
4: Indeed, in addition to tornadoes and flooding, we have other weather-related hazards, including big chunks of ice falling from the sky.
3: I mean, Ada just in the past couple of years had tied the record largest hailstone for the state. We get hail all the time. Again, it's not seasonal. That's going to cause a lot of destruction. Lightning is something we always have to worry about with thunderstorms. Every thunderstorm has lightning. So yeah, while we talk about tornadoes a lot, and rightfully so, there's a lot of other things in a storm. If it never produces a tornado, there's things we really need to be aware of.
4: Excellent information. And wind seems to be one that comes up in a lot of thunderstorm warnings. 58, I believe, is the criteria to make it a warning, but 55 is not going to be a good day for loose furniture around the home or tree limbs that are bad. So talk about safety from wind, please.
3: Yeah, thunderstorms produce wind, and sometimes the wind can be not that bad. Sometimes it can get into the extreme levels. If we get a thunderstorm that's producing 50 to 60 mile an hour winds, we might classify that as severe. Certainly, you can get damage occurring at wind speeds lower than that. If we get a lot of rain, ground saturated, sometimes you can get trees pushed over by 50 mile an hour winds, where it might ordinarily take 70 mile an hour winds if the ground is not so wet and just saturated with moisture. Damaging winds are damaging winds, whether it's in the form of a tornado or whether it's in the form of what we call straight line winds or a downburst coming straight down out of a thunderstorm. Wind is wind. So if you're in a mobile home, 100 mile an hour wind is going to do basically the same amount of damage, whether it's tornado or non-tornado. So we need people to just respect the wind. So when we issue severe thunderstorm warnings, we will try to tell you what wind speed we're expecting, whether it's a 60 mile an hour storm or whether it's a 90 mile an hour storm. We've done everything in between. Certainly there's actions you want to take for the 90 mile an hour storm that you might not need to take for the 60 mile an hour storm. That information is out there to help protect people from the damaging wind events that we get quite often here.
4: You know, I've seen people just at the very least have debris or dust in their eyes when they're unprotected near a storm.
3: Yeah, it's little things and like just loose objects, you know, the trampolines flying around. It doesn't take a big, bad, severe thunderstorm with, you know, TV stations interrupting programming and all that. It could just be kind of a normal Oklahoma thunderstorm. And yeah, you can get things blowing through the air, you know, light debris, things in your yard blowing around, lawn furniture, whatever.
4: Another very detrimental weather-related hazard that we face in Oklahoma is winter weather.
3: Yeah, when it comes to winter weather, fortunately, we usually have a little bit more time to see that coming, so to get prepared. But there are things we can do to be prepared. Some of the things we tell people how to get prepared for winter weather is the exact same things we're telling people to get prepared for flooding or tornadoes or other weather emergencies. It's just being sure that you're able to be self-sufficient. If you lose power for an extended period of time, do you have enough medications to get you through? Do you have enough water, food, a safe heating source if you lose power? Our cell phones have become a lifeline of information for all of us, and they're great until your battery dies. So if you can't plug that into the wall with electricity and charge it, how are you going to charge it? Thinking of things like that, thinking of, okay, my power could be out for 3 days straight. What do I need to survive that? And that's personal for each person, but the basic things, food, water, medicines, be sure to take care of your pets, remember your pets, remember their food, their medicine, their needs, and anything else. I mean, we don't always have storms that get to that level of intensity that we have extended power outages, for example, but they do happen here in our part of the country all too often. Another hazard in winter weather is travel. So it's just like everything else. Pay close attention to the weather. If you've got a trip planned, check the weather here, there, and everywhere in between before you get in the car. And maybe you delay the trip. Maybe you leave early. Maybe you do something else. You don't want to be caught in on the road in bad weather, especially a winter storm. So avoiding those trips if you can, or delaying them, is really critical. With winter weather, there's a lot of things. You can't do anything to get out of the way of the storm, but to increase your comfort and to increase your ability to just get through it. And if it does turn out to be one of those big ones with power outages and things like that, being ready for that is really important.
4: Thanks again to Rick Smith, the Warning Coordination Meteorologist for the National Weather Service Forecast Office in Norman, Oklahoma, and we appreciate being part of his Warning Coordination team. Visit weather.gov/Norman, see the latest graphics, the forecast, and of course, find ways to follow them on social media, on Facebook, X, and on YouTube. 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
5: Your hands together for Sandra Tsing Lo with the lowdown on science. You know what that sound was? Not my hands, because that's not exactly how clapping works. What is it then? Make some noise for Yi Kong Fu and team from Cornell University. They put powder on their hands to see how the air moves when clapping. Then they filmed it in slow motion. And it's similar to what happens when you blow across a glass bottle. Sound waves bounce around a cylindrical hole, in this case, between your palms. That ejects a stream of air and makes the clapping sound we hear. Now, how about a round of applause for physics?
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2: 8:16 on a beautiful Tuesday in Chickasaw Country. Going to shoot up to about 81 today. Upper 80s, mid-80s the rest of the week. Enjoy. 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

0: Chickasaw Community Radio, KCNP. Maybe you remember the song, but not the band. That is Prison, and not prison with an N. Prism, as in light filtering through a prism. Yeah, anyway, the tune is Don't Let Him Know. They sound a lot like Journey to me. Maybe to you too? It's 8:24. I am constantly amazed with the ways that the Chickasaw Nation finds to help its people achieve more. And one of them is in helping Chickasaw homeowners beautify their living space. 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
2: Fans of opera, horse racing, and wordplay, unite. You're on The Soundbeat. You've heard different parts of Rossini's William Tell Overture in cartoons, commercials, and The Lone Ranger, of course. But there's never been a version quite like Spike Jonze's Victor 78, recorded in 1948. Rossini's full overture is actually a musical depiction of the Swiss Alps, lasting 12 minutes in 4 parts. There's dawn, storm, the call to the cows, the popular daybreak-sounding theme we just heard cowbelled, clown-horned, and gargled, and then there's the most famous bit. You know, the diddle-dun-diddle-dun-dun part, known as the cavalry charge, or the march of the Swiss soldiers. Now, enjoy some good punning.
3: Can is still in front. Cabbage is second by a head.
4: Cabbage by a head!
3: Beautiful Linda is third, and a fetal bomb. Into the back stretch. Dog Biscuit is now leading the pack. Lady Evelyn is second, very close. Banana is coming up through the bunch.
4: Banana coming up through the bunch!
3: And fetal bomb. At the
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3: Second with plenty of room. Assault is passing battery.
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2: 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I'm Brett Barry.
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With a groove to that just thumps, doesn't it? Vonda Shepherd and I Shy Away. It's 8:29 at Chickasaw Community Radio. Sunshine today, a high of about 81. We'll have fair weather right on through Saturday. By then, we'll see highs of about 86. National Native News is next on KCMP.

0: Jill Freitas. On Friday, the University of Arizona recognized roughly 70 Native American graduates with a special celebration. As KJZZ's Gabriel Pietrasia reports, an indigenous actor was the event's keynote speaker.
1: Dallas Goldtooth is Dene in Mittewakanton, Dakota. He's arguably best known for his role in the Peabody Award-winning FX series Reservation Dogs. Goldtooth plays a comedic spiritual guide to a teen living in an Oklahoma res town.
2: Are you Crazy Horse or Sitting?
3: No. I'm not one of those awesome guys. No, I'm more of your, unknown warrior. Yeah, you know my name? William Knife Man.
1: Goldtooth co-founded the 1491s, an all-native sketch comedy group that uses humor as a way to tackle stereotypes and complex social issues. Native Americans make up about 4% of the university's student body. For National Native News, I'm Gabriel Pietrasia.
0: The U.S. Bureau of Indian Affairs says it is distributing $20 million in emergency funding to more than a dozen Alaska Native communities in response to shortages of essential supplies and urgent infrastructure needs. The lion's share of the funding, $16 million, is going to the Kuskokwim Delta coastal village of Shefornik to address the impacts of severe erosion, permafrost thaw, and failing infrastructure. According to a press release, the funds are intended to restore damaged wetlands, address unsafe structures, relocate at-risk homes, and reconstruct the community's barge landing. Shefornik and 15 other communities spread across a vast swath of the state will also receive a portion of an additional $4 million that the federal government is using to purchase thousands of gallons of heating fuel, along with potable water supplies and firewood. The press release says delayed spring barge deliveries, restricted water systems, and extreme winter conditions led to supply shortages in the communities receiving assistance. The announcement comes after Assistant Secretary of Indian Affairs Billy Kirkland was in Alaska to meet with tribal leaders. Kirkland appeared alongside U.S. Senator Lisa Murkowski in Anchorage and Bethel as part of the hearings of the Senate Committee on Indian Affairs on federal disaster support and the question of climate-driven village relocation. This story was provided by KYUK's Evan Erickson. Alaska Native organizations and wildfire officials are preparing for another challenging fire season as communities face growing climate-related threats. Officials say dry spring conditions and warming temperatures are increasing wildfire risks in rural communities across the state. The Alaska Division of Forestry and Fire Protection says many Alaska wildfires are caused by human activity, including escaped burn piles, campfires, and sparks from equipment or vehicles. Officials are urging residents to prepare emergency kits, create evacuation plans, and clear brush and other flammable materials away from homes and buildings. Alaska Native organizations are also working with communities on climate adaptation, emergency preparedness, and public health planning efforts tied to wildfire smoke and extreme weather. Meanwhile, tribal leaders in western Alaska are calling for stronger, tribally led disaster response systems as communities face increasing wildfire and environmental threats. Some rural communities are also concerned about how major wildfires could impact subsistence activities, travel routes, and deliveries of food, fuel, and other critical supplies during the summer months. Fire officials say even a single spark can quickly ignite dry grass during spring conditions. I'm Jill Freitas.

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3: This is Lonnie Beasley with news from Chickasaw Country. Oklahoma House members override Governor Kevin Stitt's veto of a bill requiring the governor to give 24-hour notice before leaving the... This is Lonnie Beasley with news from Chickasaw Country. Oklahoma House members override Governor Kevin Stitt's veto of a bill requiring the governor to give 24-hour notice before leaving the state. Oklahoma Voice reports Stitt vetoed it, saying it imposes impractical requirements on the governor. The House overrode his veto 86-4. House and Senate leaders complain they have not been given notice when Stitt leaves the state. House Speaker Kyle Hilbert, who is in the line of succession, says he was brushing his teeth earlier this year when he learned via text he was governor. The measure takes effect January 2027, after Stitt finishes his final term. A child marriage bill goes to Governor Kevin Stitt after debate in the Oklahoma House ends with it being approved by a single vote. Oklahoma Voice reports the legislation sets the minimum age for marriage in Oklahoma at 18 and removes exceptions allowing minors to be married even with parental consent. Representative Nicole Miller says the bill strengthens the institution of marriage by ensuring those entering a binding contract are ready for it. Those opposed say it amounts to government interference, prevents the formation of stable families, and allows babies to be born out of wedlock. As temperatures rise, officials say, so does snake activity, and with it, the risk of snake bites. The Duncan Banner reports last year, Oklahoma Poison Center assisted in 311 snake bite cases statewide. Snakes are found in wooded areas near bodies of water, but can also be encountered in backyards, garages, and walking trails. Officials encourage residents to stay alert and know what to do when bitten. Stay calm, remove tight clothing or jewelry near the bite site, and call Oklahoma Poison Center immediately. Officials say, do not suck out the venom or apply ice or a tourniquet. Multiple agencies participated in a simulated disaster in the heart of Ada. The scenario was based on a freight train consisting of hazardous materials tank cars derailing in downtown Ada. The Ada News reports Benny Cope, former fire safety coordinator at Pontotoc Technology Center, says residents might be surprised to learn of the hazardous materials carried through Ada each day via train. Pontotoc County Emergency Management Director Chad Lettler says the purpose of the exercise was to evaluate the ability of the City of Ada and Pontotoc County to coordinate response operations during a hazardous materials spill incident. This is Chickasaw Community Radio.
4: In 1958, trumpeter Miles Davis brought a new pianist into his sextet who stayed only a few months, but whose influence helped bring about one of the most artistically notable and commercially successful albums in the history of jazz. I'm David Brent Johnson, inviting you to join me for Kind of Two, Miles Davis and Bill Evans, this week on Nightlights.
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6: 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In our forecast, a warm and sunny day with a high of 81 and fair weather the rest of the week. Overnight, we'll have a low of 59, and Wednesday, a high of 86. 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
7: When it comes to control of mosquito populations, whether it is a municipal entity or a private homeowner, Penn State University Extension's Jamie Kopko explains.
8: We simply do not have the technology to completely wipe out mosquitoes. What they accomplish is a reduction. It's not an elimination. of mosquitoes.
7: So what might mosquito control look like in light of warmer days ahead, and in turn, the return of mosquito populations? Kopko says municipalities take what he calls a systematic approach.
8: Typically, they'll have sort of set sampling points kind of all around the territory that they're in charge of taking care of, where they might have light traps up to collect adult mosquitoes. They might be sampling water bodies to check for mosquito larvae. In some cases, for monitoring for mosquito-borne diseases, they'll have what are called sentinel chickens. It's basically little chicken coops, and they'll periodically do blood draws from the chickens and check for West Nile virus and other mosquito-borne diseases. And they do this just routine, continuous surveillance.
7: Many public and private pest control entities have working knowledge of areas. For instance, how many mosquitoes in a trap within a set period of time triggers a spray treatment to reduce populations.
8: But even with all of that systematic monitoring, they're also very responsive. If they get a bunch of calls from people in a neighborhood saying, hey, we're getting overwhelmed with mosquito bites, you got to do something about this, then typically they will investigate the matter further and, if needed, go out and do a spray.
7: Mosquito control in one's yard can vary. Some choose professional pest controllers. Some may apply chemicals on their own or through a professional. And some may use integrated pest management methods. Although Kopko advises,
8: integrated pest management does include chemical methods. So using chemicals does not mean you're not using integrated pest management.
7: That also doesn't mean there isn't all natural mosquito traps available, whether commercially or homemade. Kopko provides one example.
8: Basically, you're just like a bucket of water, and you throw some grass clippings or leaf litter in it, and it creates this really appealing egg-laying site for them, and it's got like a one-way door in it. So the female mosquitoes can get in, hoping that they're going to lay eggs, and then they can never get back out. So if that's the kind of mosquito you have, then you can use a completely non-chemical approach that the technology is a bucket with a fancy lid, and you can significantly reduce your mosquito pressure that way.
7: I'm Rod Bain reporting for the U.S. Department of Agriculture in Washington, D.C.
9: This is Bird Note. In higher animals, the brain is like a Lamborghini. Amazing engineering, but expensive to run. In a human, the brain uses about 10 times more energy than any other organ. A bird's system is exquisitely attuned to this expense. And among several carefully studied species like the black-capped chickadee, a very smart adaptation has evolved. You can usually hear the black-capped chickadee's call throughout fall and winter, but they aren't singing much. They don't need to. So in their brains, the centers that control how they learn and give voice to songs shrink. But as spring nears and the birds resume singing in earnest, these control centers in the brain rejuvenate. This same seasonal fluctuation appears true of the chickadee's hearing ability. Experiments have shown that a bird's hearing is more acute in spring. So is their ability to interpret sounds. This may help male birds tell the difference between a neighboring male he already knows and an interloper who's infringing on his territory. And more finely attuned hearing can also help a female bird rate the songs of males she hears so she can pick out the best partner. All of which means that seasonal changes in the gray matter itself put birds' brains in a class by themselves. For Bird Note, I'm Mary McCann.
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Well, mine was a 66 love affair, a 66 Mustang I drove in college. And, oh, that car will always have a special place in my heart. Paul Davis at 847. Well, Ella Langley is just about the hottest name in country music right now. Just about the hottest star. Here she is, Loving Life Again on KCNP.

0: She is so good. Ella Langley, Loving Life Again on Chickasaw Community Radio at 849. Now our own meteorologist, Brian Brazier, and a special guest.
1: Tornadoes get all the attention because they're very visual and they're very dramatic and they're very violent storms, but there's all kinds of other things in storms that can hurt us or cause problems. Flooding in most years kills more people than tornadoes.
2: That's Rick Smith, the Warning Coordination Meteorologist for the National Weather Service Forecast Office in Norman, Oklahoma. We discussed all the many different hazards that are weather-related that impact Oklahomans and ways to stay safe. But the main thing we first talked about was that there is no severe storm season anymore.
1: No, severe weather is not seasonal. Tornadoes are not seasonal. We always talk about tornado season, and there is a peak season. If you look at the history of tornadoes in our area, there's a time of year. If you look at the average, April, May, early June, that's usually when they occur most often. That's probably the best way to say it. But they can happen at any time. We say it over and over again, tornado seasons, January 1st to December 31st. There's plenty of examples recently. We don't have to think back too far to remember tornadoes in November and tornadoes in February and tornadoes at all kinds of the year. The storms don't know that there's what month it is or what day it is or what time of the day it is. Whenever you get the ingredients all there in the right place at the right time, it's going to happen.
2: You know, there's so much focus on tornadoes because the damage, I guess, because it's so severe so quickly, but we have so many other weather hazards here in South Central Oklahoma that can cause loss of property or harm to folks. Let's talk about those and what people can do to stay safe from those.
1: People underestimate the power of water, and when we get flooding, we get repeated rains over saturated grounds. We've seen the results of what that can do. Flooding homes, flooding businesses, flooding roadways and creating hazards for motorists. And when it gets even worse, then we start to see roads being washed out, culverts, bridges. We've seen destruction of infrastructure and property because of flooding. Water is very powerful. So that's probably one of the ones that it's easy to underestimate that and think, well, that's not a big deal, but it is a big deal. Financially, property-wise, and loss of life-wise, unfortunately. Your preparation for flooding really does depend on where you are, where you live. If you're in a flood-prone area, you might already know that. You might have experienced flooding in the past. There may be things that you can do from experience to get ready, sandbags or moving important equipment, farm equipment or livestock, or, you know, things that you can do ahead of time to prepare. You can't really move your house, though. So if your house is in a flood-prone area, if you're aware of that, hopefully you've already made some preparations to deal with that if it gets to the level where it's going to be really, really impactful. Sometimes you may not know that, and it's good to check with your local emergency management office to see. They can sometimes have information on the history of flooding in the area to kind of know where your house is. You know, a lot of times if you're buying a house, you're going to find out pretty quickly if it's in a FEMA floodplain or something like that, because there's insurance requirements and things like that.
2: Indeed, in addition to tornadoes and flooding, we have other weather-related hazards, including big chunks of ice falling from the sky.
1: I mean, Ada just in the past couple of years had tied the record largest hailstone for the state. We get hail all the time. Again, it's not seasonal. That's going to cause a lot of destruction. Lightning is something we always have to worry about with thunderstorms. Every thunderstorm has lightning. So yeah, while we talk about tornadoes a lot, and rightfully so, there's a lot of other things in a storm. If it never produces a tornado, there's things we really need to be aware of.
2: Excellent information. And wind seems to be one that comes up in a lot of thunderstorm warnings. 58, I believe, is the criteria to make it a warning, but 55 is not going to be a good day for loose furniture around the home or tree limbs that are bad. So talk about safety from wind, please.
1: Yeah, thunderstorms produce wind, and sometimes the wind can be not that bad. Sometimes it can get into the extreme levels. If we get a thunderstorm that's producing 50 to 60 mile an hour winds, we might classify that as severe. Certainly, you can get damage occurring at wind speeds lower than that. If we get a lot of rain, ground saturated, sometimes you can get trees pushed over, by 50-mile-an-hour winds, where it might ordinarily take 70-mile-an-hour winds if the ground is not so wet and just saturated with moisture. Damaging winds are damaging winds, whether it's in the form of a tornado or whether it's in the form of what we call straight-line winds or a downburst coming straight down out of a thunderstorm. Wind is wind. So if you're in a mobile home, 100-mile-an-hour wind is going to do basically the same amount of damage, whether it's tornado or non-tornado. So we need people to just respect the wind. So when we issue severe thunderstorm warnings, we will try to tell you what wind speed we're expecting, whether it's a 60-mile-an-hour storm or whether it's a 90-mile-an-hour storm. We've done everything in between. Certainly, there's actions you want to take for the 90-mile-an-hour storm that you might not need to take for the 60-mile-an-hour storm. That information is out there to help protect people from the damaging wind events that we get quite often here.
2: You know, I've seen people just at the very least have debris or dust in their eyes when they're unprotected near a storm.
1: Yeah, it's little things and like just loose objects, you know, the trampolines flying around. It doesn't take a big, bad, severe thunderstorm with, you know, TV stations interrupting programming and all that. It could just be kind of a normal Oklahoma thunderstorm. And yeah, you can get things blowing through the air, you know, light debris, things in your yard blowing around, lawn furniture, whatever.
2: Another very detrimental weather-related hazard that we face in Oklahoma is winter weather.
1: Yeah, when it comes to winter weather, fortunately, we usually have a little bit more time to see that coming, so to get prepared. But there are things we can do to be prepared. Some of the things we tell people to get how to get prepared for winter weather is the exact same things we're telling people to get prepared for flooding or tornadoes or other weather emergencies. It's just being sure that you're able to be self-sufficient. If you lose power for an extended period of time, do you have enough medications to get you through? Do you have enough water, food, a safe heating source if you lose power? Our cell phones have become a lifeline of information for all of us, and they're great until your battery dies. So if you can't plug that into the wall with electricity and charge it, how are you going to charge it? Thinking of things like that, thinking of, okay, my power could be out for 3 days straight. What do I need to survive that? And that's personal for each person, but the basic things, food, water, medicines, be sure to take care of your pets, remember their food, their medicine, their needs, and anything else. I mean, we don't always have storms that get to that level of intensity that we have extended power outages, for example, but they do happen here in our part of the country all too often. Another hazard in winter weather is travel. So it's just like everything else. Pay close attention to the weather. If you've got a trip planned, check the weather here, there, and everywhere in between before you get in the car. And maybe you delay the trip. Maybe you leave early. Maybe you do something else. You don't want to be caught on the road in bad weather, especially a winter storm. So avoiding those trips if you can, or delaying them, is really critical. With winter weather, there's a lot of things. You can't do anything to get out of the way of the storm, but to increase your comfort and to increase your ability to just get through it. And if it does turn out to be one of those big ones with power outages and things like that, being ready for that is really important.
2: Thanks again to Rick Smith, the Warning Coordination Meteorologist for the National Weather Service Forecast Office in Norman, Oklahoma, and we appreciate being part of his Warning Coordination team. Visit weather.gov/Norman, see the latest graphics, the forecast, and of course, find ways to follow them on social media, on Facebook, X, and on YouTube. 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
0: Well, it's smooth sailing in our forecast today. Bright, sunny skies, a high of 81 overnight. Mostly clear skies with a low of 59, a high of 86 on Wednesday, and more sunshine right on through the rest of the week. Not a mention of rain by Saturday, a high of 86. Enjoy. 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

0: News. I'm Marcela Sanchez. Defense Secretary Pete Hegseth is facing questioning from Republican and Democratic lawmakers in Congress today as House and Senate subcommittees hold back-to-back hearings to review the Trump administration's 2027 military budget proposal. Hegseth sidestepped questions about scaling back the war and wouldn't say anything specific about the next steps in Iran.
1: We have a plan to escalate if necessary. We have a plan to retrograde if necessary. We have a plan to shift assets. Certainly in this setting, we wouldn't reveal what the next step may be, considering the gravity of the mission that the president is undertaking to ensure that Iran never has a nuclear bomb.
0: He was responding to Representative Betty McCollum, the panel's ranking Democrat, asking whether the administration has a plan B to scale back operations. Meanwhile, President Trump is set to leave for Beijing today to meet with Chinese President Xi Jinping. The Labor Department says U.S. consumer prices rose 3.8% from April a year ago. On a month-to-month basis, April prices rose 0.6% from March, and gasoline prices rose 5.4%. In other news, U.S. health officials say 18 Americans evacuated from a cruise ship affected by hantavirus were brought to the U.S. 16 of them were taken to the University of Nebraska Medical Center to quarantine. One of those patients tested positive but is not showing symptoms and has been placed in the facility's biocontainment unit. Another has mild symptoms. The remaining two passengers, a couple, were taken to Emory University Hospital in Atlanta, where one of them also had mild symptoms. More stories at apnews.com. This is AP News. Ukrainian President Volodymyr Zelensky's ex-chief of staff is named as a suspect in a money laundering probe.
2: Two national agencies fighting corruption in Ukraine have named Ukrainian President Volodymyr Zelensky's former chief of staff as an official suspect in a major graft investigation. Andriy Yermak is suspected in an alleged $10.5 million money laundering scheme, the agencies announced on Monday. He was the country's lead negotiator in talks with the US and left during the scandal that has threatened Zelensky's government. Meanwhile, Zelensky has met with the CEO of Palantir Technologies, part of Ukraine's growing cooperation with the U.S. defense sector, as a three-day U.S. brokered ceasefire that decreased the fighting but failed to stop it altogether ended Monday. I'm Charles de Ledesma.
0: British Prime Minister Keir Starmer is fighting for his job after devastating local election results for his Labour Party prompted dozens of lawmakers to call for his resignation. I'm Marcela Sanchez, AP News.
3: My name is Sean Stig, Chickasaw citizen. 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

Kugma, this is Lisa John, Secretary of the Chickasaw Nation Culture and Humanities Department. 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
1: 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His artwork celebrates the familiar landscape and native scenery of rural Oklahoma, with the distinctive feature of his use of reclaimed and salvaged lumber and signage, giving each work a sense of history and renewed purpose. 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

0: Jennifer Wilson moved to Croatia to see if her ancestral roots could strengthen her own young family.
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0: Marcela Sanchez with an AP News Minute. Defense Secretary Pete Hegseth faced questioning from Republican and Democratic lawmakers in Congress today about the Trump administration's endgame for the Iran war, the conflict's costs, and its impact on diminishing weapons stockpiles. During the hearing, Hegseth said he would not publicly reveal the next steps in the war.
1: We have a plan to escalate if necessary. We have a plan to retrograde if necessary. We have a plan to shift assets. Certainly in this setting, we wouldn't reveal what the next step may be, considering the gravity of the mission that the president is undertaking to ensure that Iran never has a nuclear bomb.
0: Connecticut Congresswoman Rosa DeLauro says the Trump administration will need to tell the American people what was accomplished in Iran once the war ends and at what cost.
2: This administration has not presented Congress with any kind of clear or coherent strategy.
0: I'm Marcela Sanchez.

serving the southern Oklahoma communities of Davis, Tishomingo, Healdton, and Marietta. We're Chickasaw Community Radio, KCNP.

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1: The people of France really adore their children. Even in big city Paris, complete strangers will often provide helpful advice on how to be a good mother. That's what a pregnant American discovered when an elderly gentleman stopped her on the street.
2: He took my hand in his and he told me he thought I looked beautiful. And then he thanked me for making a new French citizen.
1: Hi, I'm Rick Steves. Today, it's a Mother's Day edition of Travel with Rick Steves. American Mary Barone tells us what it's like marrying into French culture and talks about the joys and challenges of raising a child in Paris. And another young American mother, Jennifer Wilson, joins us to share her family's adventure, moving everybody to a tiny rustic village in Croatia, where her ancestors came from.
3: The neighbors had a cow on the first floor of their house, and the gathering space was sort of the cafe bar in the middle of town.
1: That and some special tributes to our mothers. It's just ahead on Travel with Rick Steves.
4: AP News. Good morning, I'm Ed Donahue. The Iran war is pushing energy prices higher. The AP's Sagar Magani reports it's sending consumer prices soaring.
5: The Labor Department's consumer price index jumped 3.8% from April a year ago. On a month-to-month basis, they rose 0.6% from March. Gas prices were up 5.4%. Still, so-called core prices, which leave out food and energy, rose relatively modestly, suggesting the energy price spike is not spilling over much into other costs. Yesterday, President Trump said once the war ends,
6: you're going to see gasoline and oil drop like a rock.
5: But for now, Americans are getting squeezed by gas prices that have shot past $4.50 a gallon. Sagar Magani, Washington.
4: Defense Secretary Pete Hegseth is facing questions from lawmakers, first from a House subcommittee about the war in Iran. This is Connecticut Democrat Rosa DeLauro.
7: Week to week, day to day, hour to hour, the rationale shifts, the objectives change. The end game is ill-defined when it is defined at all.
4: Hegseth says they are ready for all options, including the military option.
8: The Department of War is locked and loaded and ready to do that. If it happens through Project Freedom, where you move commerce through, if it happens through a negotiated deal, the president was very clear even yesterday. This is actually quite simple. Iran will never have a nuclear weapon. One way or another.
4: Kuwait accused Iran of launching a failed attack earlier this month on one of its islands. Spain's health ministry says a Spanish passenger evacuated from the cruise ship at the center of the hantavirus outbreak tested positive for the virus. Dr. Tedros Adnan Ghebreyesus is director general of the World Health Organization.
9: So far, 11 cases have been reported, including 3 deaths.
4: Stocks are lower in early trading. This is AP News. British Prime Minister Keir Starmer is facing pushback after recent election results.
10: Will you ask the Prime Minister to step down?
11: Outside 10 Downing Street, the press fired questions as members of British Prime Minister Keir Starmer's cabinet. Starmer's fighting for his political survival after a disastrous set of results in local elections for his Labour Party last week. Now dozens of Labour lawmakers are calling on him to resign, though several ministers publicly spoke of their support for Starmer as they left a cabinet meeting. In a blow to Starmer, a junior minister became the first member of his government to quit on Tuesday. I'm Charles Tillotasma.
4: Israeli bulldozers tore down dozens of Palestinian shops near Jerusalem, clearing land ahead of a settlement-linked road project in the occupied West Bank. Israel says demolitions are for a road serving Palestinian communities, but Palestinian officials say the road is part of a broader plan to keep Palestinian vehicles off a new highway. I'm Ed Donahue, AP News.
12: Now the forecast on KCNP. The warm, sunny weather continues. A high today of 81. Overnight, mostly clear with a low of 59. And Wednesday, more sunshine, a high of 86. 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
1: Years ago, Seattleite Mary Campbell married a Frenchman she met while working at Rick Steves Europe.

They're now raising a family in Paris. In just a bit, Mary lets us in on a few French expectations for being a young mother. And Jennifer Wilson tells us what happened when her family opted out of their busy American life in Des Moines and relocated to a small village that time forgot in the mountains of Croatia. By the way, we're proud to note that this week's Mother's Day edition of Travel with Rick Steves won the top Lowell Thomas Award for Audio from the Society of American Travel Writers back when it first aired in 2013. I'd like to open by sharing a few thoughts about my own mother, June Steves. She had passed away just a few months earlier. My mom was my first travel partner ever. It was 1969, and I was a wide-eyed 14-year-old when she introduced me to Europe. As my dad was busy doing business with European piano builders, he imported pianos, my mother and I immersed ourselves in the wonders of Europe. On that first dip into Europe, we'd watch Dutch bicyclists gather at a stoplight on the way to the fields, wooden shoes filling their little handlebar baskets. Venturing into our first subway ride ever, we found our way to a stop called Trocadero, emerged, turned the corner, and set eyes for the first time on the jaw-dropping Eiffel Tower. Together, we puzzled at neoclassical buildings that looked both new and ancient. We collected souvenir pins to fill my Bavarian felt hat. When friends in Germany gave us a tin of white asparagus, we opened it and marveled together at what looked like a rare albino vegetable. And with Norwegian relatives, we traveled to the fjord where we found the actual house from where my mother's mother left for the new land. In her case, Canada. On that first trip, I was attached to my mom. Literally, as back then, a mother and her child could share the same passport. And flying home from that first foreign adventure, I have a hunch my mom knew that she planted in me a seed, one that would sprout into a lifelong passion for travel. One of my favorite photos is of me and my mom with our hosts in Austria, in a dusty village on the border of communist Hungary. It was 1969. Mom had just introduced me to a man who claimed to have witnessed the assassination of Archduke Franz Ferdinand in 1914, which kicked off World War I. Whether he actually saw it or not, the story had me wide-eyed. And when I look back on it, I think that may have been the pivotal moment in my life. It directed me toward my history degree and a passion for learning and teaching through thoughtful travel that has stayed with me to this day. June Steves was born of Norwegian immigrants Harold and Erna Fremmerly on June 29, 1931, in Edmonton, Alberta. They eventually moved to Seattle, where Mom fell in love with my dad, Dick Steves. The romance produced three children, me and my two sisters, as well as six grandchildren, and proved to be lifelong. Their relationship only seemed to be strengthened when, several years ago, Mom developed Alzheimer's and Dad never left her side. In my mom's family, being of good stock was the ultimate compliment. Her mom and her mom's mom always talked about it. It must be a Norwegian thing, good stock to survive a hard life. It was as if offspring were like plants that needed to survive a winter snow. Mom certainly was good stock. In fact, my fear was that her tough Norwegian body would long outlive her Alzheimer's brain. In that regard, her death was both timely and a blessing. A week after Christmas, I got a call that Mom had been taken to the hospital. First diagnosis, pneumonia, but it was worse. A few minutes later, we learned she had had a heart attack and would need a pacemaker. Half an hour after that, the doctor was on the phone asking about Mom's end-of-life wishes. Within the hour, I gathered with loved ones at Mom's deathbed. Looking at her in that hospital bed, even with her pale face drained of life, I saw a noble woman of beauty and strength. I saw the power of maternal love. I saw, and I will remember, a strong, timeless woman of good stock. Viking stock. At 1:30 a.m. on December 29th, 2011, I held my mom's hand and stroked her head as she peacefully took her last breath. Losing your mother takes you to places you've never been. There's a void. You see things differently. You realize how much emotion is inside you. You find there's a bucket of tears reserved especially for mothers.
collecting my thoughts about Mom's death, I find myself going ethnic, going primeval. Coming together as Mom died, we cradled her. It was as if we created, with our family, loved ones, and pastor, a Viking ship in some torchlit burial ceremony 1,000 years ago in Norway. At that dreaded but epic moment, I appreciated the cyclical nature of life. June Steeves brought us in, and those she raised and loved saw her out.

0: next, the story of a family that moved from Middle America to the middle of a muddy village in Croatia. Tired of the rat race, Midwestern mom Jennifer Wilson decided to uproot her young family and seek out something simpler. So she moved her husband and two kids to the Croatian mountain village of her great-grandparents to learn what they would have taught her about life. Jennifer makes sense of her family's adventures in her book called Running Away to Home. She joins us right now from the Iowa Public Radio studio in Des Moines to tell us what she and her family gained from living in Croatia and how it's changed them now that they're back in America. Jennifer, thanks for being with us.
1: Thank you so much for having me.
0: So you took your family from Iowa to Croatia. Set up the story here. When did this happen? Why'd you do it? How long you stay?
1: Well, it was in 2008 when the economy was sort of melting down here in America. We were really feeling a lot of restlessness at the time. So we sort of collectively decided as a family to take a big risk. We decided to get rid of all of our sort of consumerist lifestyle stuff, and we took our young family back to the ancient Croatian mountain village of my ancestors, and it was a pretty amazing ride.
0: How long did you stay in Croatia on this trip?
1: We were in the country itself for about 7 months, the majority of that in Merkopi, the village itself.
0: Is your husband Croatian also?
1: He's Norwegian and Alsatian, but he sort of adopted my ancestors for the time we were in the village. It was really like hitting the reset button for our family there.
0: In what way?
1: Well, Jim and I have a fairly modest lifestyle here in the Midwest, but even a family like us, sort of in our American culture, tends to supersize everything. And we were just ready to kind of get away from the American buzz, and we went back to a most basic way of living. We were living in a small pension in this very small village that felt like it was suspended in amber since my great-grandparents left, and it really gave us the time and space to connect as a family. We wanted less busyness in our world, and we thought there can really be no better way of doing that than going to a place where there was really nothing going on. We had heard a few things about Merkopi. I had done some research and a scouting trip, and indeed it was sort of this quiet timeout land, it felt like to us. And so when we got there, the neighbors had a cow on the first floor of their house, and the gathering space was sort of the cafe bar in the middle of town. And everybody throughout the generations, they knew poverty like their backyards because they had lived from their gardens for so many generations through good times and bad. And we just really melded into this slower lane, I guess.
0: Let's just say I'm one of these Merkopi residents, and all of a sudden I see this cheery family come in, and here's this Sam and Jennifer and Jim and Zadie. So how are you received? What are these people supposed to do when they see you?
1: You know, from the very first day, it was crazy. I'm a travel writer by trade, and so, you know, I thought that I would be sort of easing the way for my family into this village. But I've done a lot of traditional travel stories, you know, Paris and Mexico and New York and going to sort of easy travel destinations. I was the one that was knocked off my pins in this town, so I was sort of walking around wondering what we were going to do for entertainment. And so I was a little fish out of water. My husband immediately, because he had a year away from his desk job, and that was just the happiest moment of his life, when he walked to this village where there was nothing to do but hang out and talk to the neighbors. And so they immediately embraced him. And of course, the Croatians love kids. And so they were part of everybody's life immediately.
0: So your kids are 7 and 4 at the time. And
1: That's right.
0: They just had friends to kick the ball around? Or how did your kids pass the time? I would have wondered if your 7-year-old son, Sam, would have just go, what's going on here? I mean, I don't have my right. TV shows. I don't have my friends.
1: From that very first night, we just sort of released them into the mountain meadow with our landlord's daughters, and they were just part of the family. And they had more freedom and space than they had ever experienced in their whole lives. I mean, they learned how to climb trees. They learned how to walk up a mountain. I mean, it was amazing. And my daughter especially, physically grew over the time we were there, a noticeable amount. They really enjoyed it.
0: You know, it's interesting because my grandparents came from Norway, and I would love my kids to better know from where they came, Norway. And you spent, you know, just a few months, basically, and you've given your children something that will enrich their lives from now on. They know from where they came. How was that? Was that successful?
1: You know, they were a little bit young to really get the full depth of the Croatian experience. I mean, they didn't quite understand the things that make Croatia what it is now. It's been made up of so much strife in the past several decades, since World War I, really. So they didn't get that part, and they probably won't until they're old enough to hear the stories that the people in the village told us. But they understand food and they understand the accent, and they have still good friends back in the village that I have a feeling as they get older, they'll go back and visit again and again.
0: How did the kids communicate, and how did your husband Jim fit so well, and did the locals speak English?
1: He spoke the international language of Who Wants a Beer.
0: Well, that
1: so
0: helps.
1: He got along really well. But he's also just a very open-minded, easygoing guy. And so he just did a lot of smiling and nodding. We had actually taken language lessons here in Iowa before we left, but really it was so hard to learn that language. A Slavic language is so vastly different from anything we knew. And no matter how we studied, we didn't pick up a ton. We talked about it, the level of toddlers. But the kids, it was funny how they all understood each other, although they didn't speak the same language. I mean, it was a lot of pantomime and giggling and let's just go run and play soccer.
0: For the village kids, I would imagine is, hey, there's two more kids to play with. This is fun.
1: That's exactly right. You know, let's see if these guys are any good at soccer, and we'll play it in the meadow tonight to find out.
0: More with Jennifer Wilson and her family's journey to the Croatian mountain village of her ancestors, and more Mother's Day tributes. It's all just ahead on Travel with Rick Steves.
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0: Jennifer Wilson is our guest right now on Travel with Rick Steves. She wrote Running Away to Home, Our Family's Journey to Croatia in Search of Who We Are, Where We Came From, and What Really Matters. It's about their decision to pack up from Iowa and try living in rural Croatia for a while. Her website is jennifer-wilson.com. What was the sense of privacy like in the village? Could you have your own space, or was it so humble and people living close together that you were all part of a big extended family?
1: People did live close together in a certain extent, but the houses were quite big. You know, the traditional European family house has three floors and a different generation on each one. So we were on the top floor in like a big dorm as a family. So we had our own private space on the top floor, but we didn't have much privacy from each other. We were all kind of lumped together. I thought that that would be an issue. You know, we have so much privacy in the United States, you know, in our homes. But, you know, we found that living in this big space where we could all see each other all the time, and it sort of helped us be closer as a family. We derived a lot of comfort from that, too.
0: I would imagine, you know, you come from Middle America and you're all tuned into the American dream. Did you find people in Croatia have the same dream, or do they aspire to different things?
1: You know, that's a great question, because one of the things that I kept noticing while I was there is how many parallels there were between the village of Mrkopalj and the United States as Jim and I were experiencing it. You know, since Croatia had earned its freedom in the wars of the 1990s, it just seemed to us like they were at this point where they got everything they wanted and weren't sure what to do with it. And I feel like we're kind of at that place as a family in the United States now. I mean, that's one of the reasons why we went to Croatia, to kind of take a time out and think, well, now what do we want to do with our American dream? What does it mean for us? Because it really doesn't mean just buying a bunch of stuff. That doesn't feel good to anyone. And I feel like the village was struggling with the same thing. Now we got what we wanted. Now what do we do? And I don't really think those questions have been answered yet. I do want to make a point, though, of saying that I've had so many families who are wondering how on earth we would do something like that and how we could afford something like that. And to us as a family, we made this our priority. We were going to save every single penny that we could to make this a time out for our family. We didn't shop at the superstores. We didn't buy new furniture. We didn't buy big Christmas presents. We buckled down. And it's an amazing thing that in this American economy that's even as dismal as everyone says it is, By the end of about a year-long savings binge, we had enough for a 9-month frugal journey to Europe, where we still stayed in Paris and we still stayed in London, and it can be done. It's just about your priorities.
0: You know, we have a lot of 9/11 baggage. What baggage do Croats have?
1: Well, you know, something that I found really interesting was everybody wanted to know, as soon as I hired an interpreter to help me ask questions of people, as we all kind of wanted to know each other a little bit more deeply, and they were really frustrated that we couldn't speak freely. And I hired everybody's favorite bartender to translate for me. And one of the first things almost every person I interviewed in depth wanted to know is, what do Americans think of us after World War II? And, you know, one of the things that humbled me the most about this trip was how little I knew about international politics and what the circumstances were of the world wars and who was what. And I thought of everything as such a black and white thing, but it's really not so when you really look into European history. And Croatia was aligned during World War II with the Nazis and the fascists, not the entire country, of course, not all of the people, but that's where the dominant political party was. And they were very interested in explaining how all of that came to be. They were very concerned about that. And I think that's baggage they still carry. And it's something that they still argue about in this village amongst each other, in the bars at night. And it's something that we kind of felt torn about as well. I mean, what if you went back to Norway and found out the village that you're from was torn apart by politics that are abhorrent to the rest of the world? I mean, it was hard for us to wrestle with. During World War II itself, the village in Croatia was aligned with the Nazis and fascists. The Ustashi government was in control for a while, and of course they lost in the end, and then Tito took over. But the baggage that Croatia still, I felt, carried with them in this village, I can only speak for the village itself, was, we don't want you to think that we're a bunch of Nazis. I mean, that's really not how it was. We had two awful choices. We had communist Russia, and we had the fascists and the Nazis, and we had to pick whichever one was going to let us keep going to church. And one woman kind of said to me, we're Catholic the way Israel is Jewish, and we had to choose who would let us continue to worship as we wanted to, as we needed to. Everybody was very concerned about talking about that with me, and so then it became very important for me to relay that part of the story. And I wasn't really going there for politics, but it seemed like a responsibility to talk about that. That's the history that we missed because my great-grandparents left.
0: I've found that throughout my Eastern European travels, there is that lingering sort of concern about, were you partisan, or were you Nazis, or were your relatives fighting against the Nazis? Were you communists up in the hills? And even today, families would be known as, oh, their family's a partisan family, or that family was a Nazi family. And what, 60 years later, it's still with them. I'm Rick Steves. This is Travel with Rick Steves. We're talking with Jennifer Wilson, and she's written a book called Running Away to Home, Our Family's Journey from Iowa to Croatia. Jennifer, living there in this little village of 800 people, you must have had an intimate look at just the structure of society. What was your take on a woman's place in Croatian small-town society?
1: You know, I was a little intimidated at first. There weren't a lot of women in the bar, which is where I went when I first scouted the place, and I was there alone. I was sort of seen as an oddity, and eventually I was kind of teased a little bit for being so independent of my husband's life, you know, traveling alone. And also when Jim was there with me, they couldn't believe that Jim was staying home with the kids while I was doing my research. In fact, there's a whole chapter in the book that sort of talks about how everybody thought Jim was living the life of a Croatian woman. But in terms of the older people in the village, they had such a vigorous life that it really is something that we should shoot for more here. I mean, the neighbor guy who was well into his 80s used to dig our car out when we were stuck in the snow when we would visit. And everybody still had a job and ran their farm, no matter how old they were. And as a result, I mean, there were tons of people who were well into their 80s who were still quite vital.
0: I get the sense that the seniors would pass on skills to the younger generation. It's just, that's the feeling I get when I look at the photograph in your book of the old woman with your family out foraging, it looks like.
1: Well, they certainly did to me. They kept reminding each other. My guide Stefania used to tell me, they kept reminding each other, we're all that she has. And so each of them would teach me something different. I learned how to make different recipes from Baka Ana. Zora showed me where the old foundation of our family home was. They wanted me to come back so they could teach me how to knit with 5 needles. The women sort of passed down to me the things that my great-grandmother might have taught me, including the herbs in the field and what we could harvest and drink as tea. It was the most touching and important part of that trip for me as a woman, separate from my family's journey. One of the things about that village, Rick, it was crazy. They would tell us everything. I mean, I knew who was having problems with his woman. I knew who was messing around with who. They would just talk about these things openly. They told me about their World War II stories and these awful things that had happened during the Yugoslavian wars. But when I asked them for the village recipe for rakia, no. I mean, doors shut. Done.
4: Wow. But they'd share it with you.
1: They would share it in copious amounts. The old women in the morning made sure we had a shot every morning about 9:30 on my way back from my morning run.
4: A shot of rakia at 9:30 in the morning?
1: Uh-huh. The old ladies. And I turned out to be a morning drinker. I don't like drinking at night, but wow, that was kind of nice to start my day with a little buzz like that. Makes a woman more laid back, that's for sure.
4: What is rakia? I mean, is it an anise drink?
1: No, it's not. It's boiled from plums, usually.
4: So it's fire water.
1: Right, right. And I didn't really go out to the bars at night so much. It wasn't really my thing. But, you know, I'd love sitting around with the old ladies in the morning and just doing a shot of something strong. And they always told me it would help my digestion.
4: And then they'd talk? Would that be a lubricant and they'd tell you stories?
1: Yeah. Yeah. It was some of the most pleasurable times in my life, sitting around a table and listening to these old women. And they were very physically demonstrative. They would rub my arm, you know, and treated me like a great granddaughter. It was quite a gift.
4: What did they like to talk about?
1: The old women liked to talk about how little I knew. That was one thing that they really enjoyed. They liked to talk about the teas in the meadow there. They were having me on a steady diet drinking Gospina Trava, which turned out to be St. John's wort, because I was such a wreck when I first got there.
4: We're talking teas that were made of herbs from the surrounding meadows?
1: From flowers in the meadows, yep.
4: So they were experts at this?
1: They were absolute medicinal experts. There was not one ailment that we had in Merkapai. Of course, it was all minor travel stuff, colds, flu, whatever, that they weren't ready with, you know, boiled pine needles in a sap for us or something to that effect.
4: So the old ladies had folk remedies for whatever your family encountered.
1: They did. Our first neighbors, that was the phrase in the village for your best neighbors, the ones who you trust the most. Our first neighbors, Mario and Yasminka, took us to the secret bowl in the mountains that on a 1 week period of time in the fall, cranberries and blueberries fruited at the same time in the same foliage. And everybody was just laying on the side of this hill, just picking berries and putting it into cups and eating berries and just kind of this big local laid back party out there. And I just remember looking around this heath of, you know, purple and red and thinking, there's really nothing more beautiful than this moment in all the travels I've ever made.
4: Whoa, a Croatian utopia. So it's that 1 week when you've got the secret bowl in the mountain,
1: yeah,
4: where the berries are ripe at the same time.
1: Right. And there was actually an old fellow that came over and asked Mario and Yasminka why we were there and kind of grousing that, listen, there's only so many. We don't want everybody to know about this. And Mario explained to them that we were family.
4: I was going to say, it sounds like you were not just considered newcomers, but you were part of the family.
1: It really felt that way. I mean, I was going there seeking my immediate family's connection. I was also seeking a little bit more connection to my own family. I talk in the book a bit about how my own relationship with my mother is a little tentative, and I was looking for my grandmother, who was Croatian. She had a very heavy Croatian accent, and I did know her. I was kind of looking for some comfort from her in these unstable times, I guess, and I think everybody recognized it.
4: You were not really having the fulfilling, close relationship with your actual mother, and you found your great-grandmother, and you got that from her.
1: My mother's mother, Grandma Kate, she was the daughter of the people who were from Merkapai, and she and I connected. We absolutely were inseparable as grandmother and granddaughter. And when she passed away, that was when I started kind of becoming interested in the place where her parents were from. And then the last of my immigrant relatives died, Sister Mary Paula Radosevic, and the nuns gave me her personal papers that talked about Merkapai, Croatia. I got those papers at the exact time that I started just feeling really restless, and Jim was unhappy in his job. He had one of those awful jobs where you have to ask permission to have a day off to go to the dentist, you know, or mm-hmm. to prove that you're sick. And we just started thinking, what if we just took a break? And to me, I was thinking, what if I just got to see my grandma one more time? And it was amazing how the village recognized that need in us. And, you know, as Americans, I think a lot of times we travel and feel like we're superior somehow, like we're going to visit these smaller countries from our very big country. We're a superpower. But they felt sorry for us. I found that repeatedly. They couldn't believe that I was coming there to find out who my great-grandparents were. Who doesn't know their great-grandparents, you know? It was fascinating that they really felt bad for us. I mean, they don't have any malls. They don't have any good sushi joints. but but they knew who they were, and there was no doubt about that. And they saw in me especially that I just wasn't sure. And, you know, I had not traveled like that before. I did when I was in college. I was backpacking, but I was from a very small town in Iowa, and it was my sister Paula Rodasevich, the last of the immigrant relatives, who told me, you must travel. You must get outside of this small town. And so I hit the road, and I just went to learn things. I went to look in the Louvre because I wanted to know what everybody else saw, that sort of thing. It was a very cursory trip. But this travel with my family gave me such unique entry into a culture that you never would have gotten in any other circumstance. I really felt like it was the first time that I had truly traveled. Because, you know, when you're a travel writer, you have a guide or a fixer who tells you, try this, try that, and they hide everything from you, you know, because you want to have a little happy travel story that will end up in a travel magazine, and that's why everybody feels like they fail when they read travel stories and their trip didn't turn out like it did in the magazine. But this was, and I was committed to writing everything in between, and I don't look great a lot of times in this book because I talk about how I was uncomfortable. We don't always look perfect. The village doesn't always look perfect, but it truly was this immersion into another world that we loved as a family. And me as a traveler, I think I really learned how to get outside of my comfort zone and see what that has to offer.
4: In a sense, then, Running Away to Home is a guidebook.
1: I think it's permission for people to go ahead and not enjoy it sometimes, because in the end, you're going to get something different than you expected. And isn't that why we go somewhere anyway? I stepped so far outside of my comfort zone, I had no idea if I'd ever snap back. And in some ways, I haven't. It's a way to go and try to open your mind and learn a new way of being.
4: Maybe you don't want to snap back. Maybe you just want to snap to a different place than you would have been had you not traveled.
1: That's true.
4: And now you're back home. Your kids are a couple years older, 7 and 9. And you look back on it, was it worth all the trouble? What was the main lesson?
1: Definitely gratitude for the lives that we have. My great-grandparents took an enormous risk when they left their village behind and they didn't look back and came to this place where they didn't speak the language. And my great-grandfather had $14.50 in his pocket when he arrived at Ellis Island. I believe that as a family, we're never going to forget what that sacrifice meant to us. It's helped us have a better life. And I hope as Americans, we don't squander his great sacrifice.
4: Jennifer Wilson, that's an inspiring story, and I'd call it heroic parenting at the same time. Thanks a lot for sharing, and good luck with your book, Running Away to Home.
1: Thank you so much for having me.

0: Jennifer's book, Running Away to Home, is available in paperback. We also have a link to Jennifer's novel called Water, in which a reporter grapples with an all-too-real water crisis in her Midwestern community. You'll find it with this week's show notes at ricksteves.com/radio. It's a Mother's Day tribute with a little international flavor today on Travel with Rick Steves. We'll meet another young American mother and hear what it's like to raise a family in Paris in just a bit. Right now, let's pay tribute to the strong Sicilian mama as our friends Tommaso and Alfio from Sicily explain. I'm joined now by Tommaso Ponte and Alfio Di Mauro from Sicily. Thanks for joining me, Tommaso and Alfio.
1: Thank you, Ray.
2: What's the Italian word for mama's boy?
1: Mammoni.
2: Mammoni. What

0: does that mean?
1: Mamoni, mama boys. I mean that we are the preferred of our mamas. So our mamas, you know, prepare our food. She makes our laundry. It's a great way of living.
0: So is this,
1: I swear.
0: Because this is famous in Italy also. But I mean, in Sicily, there's still
1: is Sicily is much more, you
0: even
1: know.
0: Even in extreme, you have a strong umbilicone.
1: Umbilicone.
2: That is fun. Oh, I think
0: the
2: you are
0: umbilical
2: right.
0: cord. I know one Italian
2: right.
0: word.
2: Yes.
0: So it's hard to cut that umbilicone.
2: Well, you know, our mamas, I think they love us so much, probably too much, that they don't want that we leave the house.
1: Absolutely
2: So
1: not.
2: That means that you're going to have a kind of a close relationship with your mama because she's going to take care of you or what you eat or what you're going to dress or the laundry and things like that. And I must say that from sometimes, you know, Sicilians, they really enjoy
1: When you that. Get married, there is a big competition between the mama and the wife. Don't
2: Ooh.
1: Forget that. That's why the mom and the wife, you know, the wife should stay very, very far from each other. Otherwise, we have always, you know, fight.
2: So can you imagine this poor Sicilian man struggling between these two women?
1: Yes, it's
0: oh,
1: a big
0: life
1: problem.
0: Is tough. Life is so tough.
1: Yes,
0: wow.
2: You can tell.
0: Tommaso, Alfio, mille grazie.
1: Andiamo a visitare la stupenda isola di Sicilia.
0: Wow. And Tommaso, what did you say?
1: I said, let's go and visit the beautiful island of Sicily all together.
2: Amunini.
0: Amunini, what was that?
2: Andiamo.
1: Let's go.
0: Andiamo, let's go.

0: Our next stops are Paris and San Francisco on this Mother's Day tribute edition of Travel with Rick Steves. Thanks for coming along.
1: Join us next time for the Retro Cocktail Hour when we hear the exotic sounds of Ixtahuela and Lexotagos, plus Ima Sumac's classic album, Mambo.
2: What they doing now? The city for some lady time. What they doing
1: now? I'm Daryl Brogdon. I'll be where the music's always shaken, not stirred. The Retro Cocktail Hour. 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
3: Bonjour, je suis Hélène Chiolino. J'habite Paris et je voyage avec Rick Steves. Hello, I'm Hélène Chiolino. I live in Paris and I travel with Rick Steves. Bonjour, je suis Hélène Chiolino. J'habite Paris et je voyage avec Rick Steves.
0: So many people dream about living in Paris. We're joined today by somebody who not only lives in Paris, somebody who fell in love with and married a Frenchman, moved to Paris, and now has a delightful little baby. She writes a blog, howtomarryafrenchman.blogspot.com, and she joins us today to give us a little insight into her life. Mary Barone, thanks for joining us.
4: Thank you, Rick.
0: So walking around Paris, very pregnant.
4: Yes.
0: How do people treat you?
4: Yeah, they are very excited about it. The French love families, love babies, and love to see young women making more of them. I was exiting my bakery one day and had an older gentleman come up to me, and he took my hand in his, and he told me he thought I looked beautiful, and then he thanked me for making a new French citizen.
0: Really?
4: Yes.
0: So there's that sort of almost patriotism about bringing another child into the French realm.
4: Thank you for bringing us another taxpayer, I think.
0: Wow. Yeah. And how old is your baby now?
4: She is 15 months. Colette.
0: Colette. Oh, nice. You wrote in your blog, by the way, your blog is so interesting, howtomarryafrenchman.blogspot.com. You wrote about a room full of Gemini.
4: Yes. Now, Paris is very popular to have babies, so there are a lot of young families in Paris. There's a lot of services, but there's so many babies that you really have got to get your organization down. For example, when you want to give birth in a specific hospital, you really have to apply right away. So, for example, I had a lot of girlfriends who were starting to get pregnant or thinking about getting pregnant. They would call the hospital every month, reserve a bed, and then if they got pregnant at the end of the month, keep their spot. And if they didn't, they'd call back and cancel.
0: They reserved a bed 9-10 months in advance?
4: Oh, yeah. Exactly.
0: Really? So just in case you can conceive, you've nailed a bed.
4: Yeah, you've got a bed down, yeah. So that's first things first is book your hospital in advance. And then the same thing is true with daycare. So the most popular month to give birth in Paris is May, because you have to have a 3-month-old baby in order to leave them in the daycare system. They can't be under 3 months.
0: Okay.
4: And every school year, there's something called la rentrée, which is the big September opening. And so all of the spots fill up in September.
0: So if you're angling for a top-notch daycare,
4: yes,
0: you want a baby that's 3 months old in September.
4: Exactly.
0: When most of the vacancies appear.
4: That's right. And they make those lists in May, so you want to have a springtime baby.
0: Wow, that requires a little bit of artistry.
4: Yes.
0: Are the Parisian women pretty good at that?
4: Oh, yeah. They're really good at it. In fact, I was completely sort of blindsided by this. We had an August baby, and then afterwards, when I'm telling people, oh, la, la, la, August, oh, what a difficult month to give birth.

0: You write in your blog about the mammies of Montmartre. Tell us about that.
1: Yeah, mamie is a nice name for grandma. And there are a lot of elderly people that live on this hill. And they are really involved in children's lives. Their children, other people's children.
0: Even yours, a stranger.
1: Even my child. Yes, yes. Yeah, I think it takes a village
0: to raise
1: a baby. Are they
0: judgmental? I mean, I know it's kind of odd when an older person kind of make some judgmental comment on how you're raising your child.
1: It took a little while to get used to it, but these elderly women would just march right up to you and tell you what they thought of you. You know, oh, madame, look at these poor babies' arms. You've exposed them to the wind. Or the other way around, even 10 minutes later, they could come up to you and say, oh, madame, your baby's suffocating with all of these scarves. Da, da, da, da. So they're very concerned about...
0: So without any sort of invitation, they'll give you plenty of advice.
1: No. Even if you're sort of moving your eyesight over here to sort of avoid them, they'll march right up to you and say, oh, madame, and give you a little nugget of advice.
0: Is it annoying or is it endearing?
1: Both. I try and take the endearing track because it is really sweet.
0: That's a good positive mindset. When you're living in a complicated and dense sort of environment like Paris with so many... Yeah. Strong feelings about how to live and what's right.
1: There's also no winning here. So I just, I don't try and debate. I just, madame, thank you. Yes. Oh, you're right. We're going to go right home right now and bundle up.
0: How long have you been married to Gregoire?
1: 4 years.
0: 4 years. What's your advice to an American woman hoping to fall in love with a Parisian or a Frenchman?
1: Do it.
0: Do it.
1: Wow. It's a lot of fun.
0: How is that? How are Frenchmen unique? Different.
1: Yeah, it's I would say that, you know, very generally speaking, you know, it's hard to sum up a whole peoples here, but that they're very sensitive. They're very sweet.
0: So it's not just until they get you. They're sensitive even several years into the marriage.
1: They really are. Yeah, well.
0: Or is Gregoire just a unique?
1: Well, Gregoire is particularly sweet, yes. But generally speaking, they're a little bit softer than American men, and they make really nice life partners.
0: So Mary, your baby's 14, 15 months old now,
1: yeah.
0: And you've learned about maternity leave and daycare and this sort of thing. How does that work for a French person compared to what we would expect in the United States?
1: Yeah, it's actually pretty different. And since this is my first baby, I didn't realize sort of all the differences until I was starting to describe this to my mother and my girlfriends and all of this. And they just, some of the things they couldn't believe. For example, maternity leave starts a month before your due date.
0: Okay.
1: So where here, you know, I know that I had friends that would bring their hospital bag and store it under their cubicle in case they had to rush off.
0: Breaks.
1: Yeah, right to work. and then they'd have a few weeks at home, of course, just like, you know, and then they'd come back. Where there, it starts early. So that last month before you're even due, you're already at home, you're fluffing the toys in the nursery, you're getting things ready.
0: And you're getting paid leave at this time.
1: You are. Yeah, that's when the paid leave starts. Yes. And then once your baby is born, so you have a month before, and then you have sort of, depending on the contract exactly, you've got between 2 and 3 months afterwards.
0: Okay. And then you go back to work. Does your place of employment accommodate your new needs now as a young mother?
1: They do. So there's two kinds of contracts you can have in France. You can have a CDD, which is a determined amount of time, or you can have a CDI, which is for an indefinite amount of time. So if you've got an indefinite amount of time contract, which is essentially you'd have to, you know, steal out of the cash machine to get fired. You've got a job for life almost. You've got a lot more flexible benefits. So after that 3 month period, let's say, and you're ready to come back to work, you could come back 4 days a week instead of five. You could also choose to take a year of unpaid leave, and they'd have to keep a job available for you. Not necessarily the same position, but same level of pay, same level of responsibility.
0: So your employment would not be threatened if you chose to take a year off to be with your child.
1: That's exactly right. And then you would get back into the system, and then you could get pregnant again and just sort of keep on going. So it's a really amazing amount of flexibility if you have one of these contracts of indeterminable length.
0: I know in Scandinavia they have paternity leave also. In France, what's the approach to dads?
1: Yeah, dads get a couple of weeks as well. It's not as generous as the leave for the mom, but they get a couple of weeks to be at home for
0: sure.
1: And
0: is it use it or lose it?
1: Yeah, I don't know anyone that hasn't used it. I can't imagine why you wouldn't. Now, these benefits that are so, so great are only, of course, available to people that have these amazing long-term contracts, which are a little bit hard to get if you are a young married woman thinking about having babies, they can kind of sniff that out.
0: Oh, because it's expensive to hire a woman who may be pregnant in a year because you'll have to give her these generous benefits.
1: That's
0: so
1: exactly
0: that might
1: right.
0: make it tougher for you to land a job if you're in childbearing age and
1: yeah, that's
0: to
1: right.
0: be a mom.
1: Now, each company, it's imposed, just like the number right. of vacations or the number of work hours. The government just decides that everyone has to have it. So it's not, you can't go to one company and get less
0: right.
1: or whatever. But they're hesitant about hiring you.
0: With the economic challenges in Europe now, and in France is having to look hard at their, you know, entitlements and so on.
1: Sure.
0: Do you feel like these things are going to be changing, or do you feel like the French are committed to this?
1: I think they're really committed to this. Yeah.
0: They'll find a way to...
1: They'll find other things, getting rid of fiscal niches, and there's plenty of stuff to cut
0: right.
1: there. But I think they're really committed to families and kids.
0: And Mary, let's talk about the practicalities of a little baby out in the big city, Paris. Mm-hmm. What about taking a child, an infant, to a restaurant, changing tables and so on, baby
1: yeah.
0: seats?
1: Well, first of all, I would encourage people to travel with their kids, even if they're little. It's so much fun, and I think you'll really connect with the locals. More people are going to want to come up to you, like we were saying, these mammies, and give you some advice. But even in a restaurant or at a bakery, maybe they'll give your baby a little piece of cake, or they'll want to tear off a loaf of bread. And so a baby is a fantastic accessory, a prop for getting to know the locals, that's for sure. But it comes with a few challenges. Parisian restaurants are rarely equipped with high chairs. I know of two restaurants in all of Paris that have a changing table. I asked one of my Parisian mother friends when I first started, you know, how are you supposed to change their diaper? I don't understand. And she said, well, what you do is you go into the bathroom stall, close the door, put your knees together, put your baby facing you on your knees, and you change your baby on your own lap.
0: You make your own changing
1: That's
0: table.
1: That's right. You put the wipes over here, you put the diaper over there, and you are a human changing table, which I now
0: and that works.
1: Got this moved down, but it took a couple of tries, yeah.
0: One thing great about Paris is all the public spaces for little kids as far as parks go. In fact, when we had our little kids at this age, we'd mm-hmm. go to Place des Vosges,
1: mm-hmm.
0: and they got a wonderful sandbox there, and the young families are out playing, or I remember going out to the Montmartre Museum, and on the way from the walk from the metro station to the museum, delightful carousel and park and playground, and the whole neighborhood was there.
1: The whole neighborhood is there because their living rooms are so small, so you really...
0: People don't have their own yard. They don't have their own swing set.
1: They don't have their own swing set. Their living room is probably sort of half adult space and maybe a little corner for the kids, so you go out to those parks a couple times a day for sure, so you're really going to meet a lot of people there if you've got your kids there. That's fun.
0: Mary, I would love to check back in with you and Colette in a couple of years and see how things are going.
1: Yeah.
0: Thanks a lot. Best wishes.
1: Thanks.
0: Since our interview, Mary has become the mother of three, and she now works as a food stylist in Paris. We have an online link to an archive of Mary's blog, How to Marry a Frenchman. It's at ricksteves.com/radio. Let's finish our vintage Mother's Day edition of Travel with Rick Steves with a tribute from a former show producer, Sarah McCormick. She found that a family trip to San Francisco and Berkeley brought up a lot of bittersweet emotions about the important things in life.
2: It was the first time I'd been on an airplane with my family in 20 years. My parents, sister, and I were flying from Seattle down to San Francisco to say goodbye to Barbara. When my parents left Seattle and eloped to Berkeley in 1966, Barbara and her husband Alan were their first neighbors and soon became their best friends. Their family became our second family, and Barbara was our California mom. My parents took us back to Seattle when I was just 2 years old, but we visited our friends in the Bay Area often. Dad would drive us around the curving streets through the Berkeley Hills. We'd drive past their first home together, a little cottage with a secluded garden and a view of the Golden Gate. Mom would point out the lemon tree that she had planted decades ago. And Dad would tell the story of how he'd flown down from Seattle ahead of Mom and found this perfect little home for his pretty young wife. In the back seat, we'd roll our eyes while Mom smiled at him across the car. We'd hang out with Barbara and Alan's kids while the parents had iced drinks on the back patio and reminisced. My parents always looked a little younger, sitting there in the Northern California sun. When we weren't with our friends, we'd do all the touristy things, drive back and forth across the Golden Gate Bridge, pile onto crowded cable cars, and buy those little silk purses and Chinese finger traps in Chinatown. And everywhere we went, inevitably someone would break out with a hearty rendition of "I Left My Heart in San Francisco." Because, in a way, we had. The night before Barbara's memorial service, the four of us wandered the streets of Chinatown together, reminiscing. My sister and I bought the same tourist trinkets for our kids that we used to pick out for ourselves. We all made plans to take a cable car ride the next day. But in the morning, when my sister and I met Dad in the hotel cafe, he looked gray. Mom had collapsed in the bathroom the night before, he said. He'd had a hard time reviving her. He hadn't called 911 because he hadn't wanted to worry everyone the night before Barbara's funeral. He said, "I thought I was going to lose her." Mom joined us, looking a little pale, but otherwise okay. We decided to go ahead with the cable car ride. But in the cab on the way there, Mom said she felt dizzy. She didn't look good. We took her to the hospital. At the hospital, only Dad was allowed to accompany her. He insisted we go ahead with the cable car ride, that Mom would want us to do that, and that he'd take care of her. Maybe it means we're horrible children, but we went. Cable cars are the closest thing we have in this country to the kind of crowded death traps people ride every day in the third world. But in this litigious country, cable cars strike me as lawsuits on wheels.
3: Okay, right here, two between poles, okay, just step up.
2: There's a sort of running board along each side, which you stand on, with your backside hanging out and exposed to oncoming traffic, holding onto a pole. You lurch up one side of an improbably steep hill and careen down the other. Just a couple of feet separate you from the cable car going in the other direction. The driver, while cranking the Victorian-era gears, yells at the foolish tourists to pull themselves in and, for God's sake, to watch their backpacks. As the car climbs the first hill, I think of Mom and of how these are the streets where she was young, younger than my sister and I are now, and with almost everything still ahead of her.
4: Where's the part where it's real curvy?
2: I think of Barbara and of the impossible loss of our California mother and of the fact that we're going to lose another mother, maybe not today, but one day. I reach for my sister's hand. Her face is grim. I suggest that we sing a song for Mom. And we talk the other people around us into singing too. You can probably guess which song.
5: My love waits there in San Francisco.
2: Mom turned out to be okay. No stroke, no heart attack. At least they couldn't find anything wrong with her. Or if they did, my parents didn't tell us. Mom looked really happy hearing about our cable car ride. That afternoon, we crossed the bay and drove back up through the Berkeley Hills for Barbara's memorial. We hugged her kids and grandkids, cried for our friend, and during the service, my sister and I sat on either side of our mom, each holding on tight to one of her hands.

0: get out. Handle the line.
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2: Travel with Rick Steves is produced at Rick Steves Europe in Edmonds, Washington by Tim Tatton, Kasmara Hall, and Donna Bardsley. 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
1: AP News. I'm Ed Donahue. Defense Secretary Pete Hegseth is now before a Senate committee talking about the Iran war.
2: We fight to win in every scenario, to include ensuring Iran never has a nuclear weapon.
1: He was earlier before a House subcommittee. Democrats in the Senate, like Delaware's Chris Coons, have questions.
2: And as you summarize this administration's approach, we will not send America's best to advance foolhardy or reckless adventures halfway around the world. Mr. Secretary, I agree that the Iranian regime is a terrible regime. I am grateful for the service and the sacrifice of the Americans who've been wounded or who've lost their lives in this current conflict. But I do not understand the strategy.
1: Louisiana Republican Senator John Kennedy says the real obstacle to deal with Iran is negotiations.
3: People we're dealing with in Iran are not rational. It's like dealing with Charlie Manson. Okay? They just want to kill everybody who doesn't believe in their religion.
1: Consumer prices climbed sharply again last month as the war with Iran delivered higher gas prices and more pain for Americans. The Labor Department's Consumer Price Index rose from April of last year in the biggest jump in 3 years. Stocks are sharply lower. President Trump is set to leave for Beijing for high-stakes talks with President Xi Jinping. The U.S. has been trying to persuade China to use its influence over Iran to reopen the Strait of Hormuz. China is a major buyer of Iranian oil and insists it wants the war to end, even as the U.S. accuses Chinese firms of aiding Iran's military. Spain's health ministry says a Spanish passenger evacuated from the cruise ship at the center of the hantavirus outbreak tested positive for the virus. The World Health Organization says 9 cases have been confirmed worldwide. There are 2 suspected cases that are unconfirmed. The overall tally includes 3 people from the cruise ship who died. More information at apnews.com. This is AP News.
4: I'm Damian Troisi, and this is Markets in a Minute. Stocks fell in morning trading on Wall Street Tuesday. The S&P 500 fell 0.4%. The Dow lost 220 points, or 0.4%. The Nasdaq Composite fell 0.7%. Rising oil prices helped slow Wall Street's record-breaking run. Crude oil prices rose more than 3% as the war with Iran threatens to drag on. A report released Tuesday showed that inflation worsened in April because of rising energy costs. Big technology stocks lost ground and also weighed down the broader market. Damian Troisi, New York.
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5: Now the forecast on KCNP. The warm, sunny weather continues, a high today of 81. Overnight, mostly clear with a low of 59. And Wednesday, more sunshine, a high of 86. 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

0: I'm Ed Donahue with an AP News Minute. Consumer prices climbed sharply again last month as the war with Iran delivered higher gas prices and more pain for Americans. The Labor Department's Consumer Price Index rose 3.8% from a year earlier, the biggest jump in 3 years. Here's the AP's Damian Troisi.
1: The CPI is updated every month and shows how prices have changed. The index covers expenses that range from groceries and airfare to restaurant meals. If it feels like something is more expensive, this can show you whether that's true.
0: Senate Minority Leader Chuck Schumer says President Trump is to blame.
2: The American people are furious about how Donald Trump and his MAGNA majorities in Congress have turned a blind eye to the number one issue facing the American people. Their rising costs.
0: Labor Department numbers show gasoline prices are up more than 28% compared with a year ago, but AAA lists the average price nationwide at $4.50 a gallon, about 44% higher than last year. I'm Ed Donahue.
3: Now the forecast on KCNP. The warm, sunny weather continues, a high today of 81. Overnight, mostly clear with a low of 59. And Wednesday, more sunshine, a high of 86. 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
1: AP News, I'm Ed Donahue. Defense Secretary Pete Hegseth is facing pushback from Democrats about the Iran war. Among those questioning him, Delaware Democrat Chris Coons.
2: My concern, Mr. Secretary, is that you've achieved a series of tactical successes, but are

0: successes, but are on the verge of a strategic loss because we are now negotiating.
1: Just think it's so foolish. Here we are in a committee in the United States Senate, 74 days in, and you're talking about strategic loss. We have the ability to defeat a 47-year threat of a pursuit of a nuclear weapon. We have more leverage than we've ever had. We've had incredible battlefield successes, and you're talking about a strategic loss?
2: Earlier, Hegseth told House lawmakers the ceasefire with Iran remains in effect despite recent exchanges of fire. He defended the Trump administration's $1.5 trillion military budget request for 2027. The Pentagon's top budget official told Congress the cost of the war has climbed to nearly $29 billion, up $4 billion from the price he provided nearly 2 weeks ago. Consumer prices climbed sharply again last month as the war with Iran delivered higher gas prices and more pain for Americans. The Labor Department's Consumer Price Index rose 3.8% from a year earlier, the biggest jump in 3 years. Here's the AP's Damian Troisi.
3: The CPI is updated every month and shows how prices have changed. The index covers expenses that range from groceries and airfare to restaurant meals. If it feels like something is more expensive, this can show you whether that's true.
2: Senate Minority Leader Chuck Schumer says President Trump is to blame.
4: The American people are furious about how Donald Trump and his MAGNA majorities in Congress have turned a blind eye to the number one issue facing the American people. They're rising costs.
2: Labor Department numbers show gasoline prices are up more than 28% compared with a year ago, but AAA lists the average price nationwide at $4.50 a gallon, about 44% higher than last year. This is AP News. Data stolen from an education platform has been deleted.
5: The company that operates the online learning system Canvas says it has reached a deal with hackers to delete the data they stole in a cyber attack last week that created chaos for many students. Instructure, the parent company of Canvas, hasn't provided any details of the deal, including whether a payment was involved. A hacking group named Shiny Hunters claimed responsibility for the breach. The data has been returned to Instructure, but the company says there is no way to know whether the data was erased for good. I'm Mike Hempen.
2: Amazon is rapidly opening delivery hubs in dozens of U.S. and foreign cities to fulfill customers' most urgent product needs in 30 minutes or less. The ultra-fast Amazon Now service first launched in India last year. It's now available in 5 other countries and is expanding in the U.S. I'm Ed Donahue.
6: Now the forecast on KCNP. The warm, sunny weather continues, a high today of 81. Overnight, mostly clear with a low of 59. And Wednesday, more sunshine, a high of 86. 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

0: last minute. Defense Secretary Pete Hegseth appeared back-to-back before House and Senate subcommittees about the Iran war. In the Senate, he faced questions from Delaware Democrat Chris Coons.
1: My concern, Mr. Secretary, is that you've achieved a series of tactical successes, but are on the verge of a strategic loss.
0: Hegseth responded.
2: We have the ability to defeat a 47-year threat of a pursuit of a nuclear weapon. We have more leverage than we've ever had. We've had incredible battlefield successes, and you're talking about a strategic loss?
1: Mr. Secretary, this is how you undercut efforts that could otherwise be very effective. I am not your enemy, sir. I am not your adversary.
0: The Pentagon's top budget official, Jay Hurst, told Congress 2 weeks ago the war cost $25 billion. Today,
3: and so now we think it's closer to 29.
0: Hegseth also defended the Trump administration's historic $1.5 trillion military budget request. I'm Ed Donahue.
4: Now the forecast on KCNP. The warm, sunny weather continues, a high today of 81. Overnight, mostly clear with a low of 59. And Wednesday, more sunshine, a high of 86. 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

0: 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Birders, take notice. 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
1: AP News, I'm Ed Donahue. Defense Secretary Pete Hegseth faced a bipartisan grilling from two congressional panels over the Iran war. The AP's Sagar Magani has the story.
2: First, the cost, which the Pentagon's finance chief told lawmakers 2 weeks ago, was about $25 billion.
3: So now we think it's closer to 29?
2: Jay Hurst says mostly for repairing and replacing munitions. Hegseth was hammered with questions over diminishing weapons stocks and took issue.
4: We have plenty of what we need.
2: A day after President Trump declared the

0: prices higher. Marty McCary has resigned as President Trump's leader of the Food and Drug Administration. Criminal charges have been filed against the operator of the ship that crashed into Baltimore's Francis Scott Key Bridge, leading to the deaths of six construction workers 2 years ago. An employee is also facing charges. The FBI's Jimmy Paul says the bridge collapse was preventable.
1: The bridge was struck and collapsed because those who were responsible for the ship's operation deliberately cut corners at the expense of safety.
0: A judge ruled Tiger Woods' prescription drug records will be handed over to prosecutors following his arrest in Florida on suspicion of driving under the influence. Authorities say the man struck and killed by a plane taking off at Denver International Airport was intending to end his own life when he scaled a remote fence and walked onto a runway. This is AP News. Scientists are tweaking a powerful cancer therapy
2: in hopes it could also be used to fight HIV by supercharging patients' own immune cells. A single dose of those revved-up cells strongly suppressed HIV in two people, one for nearly a year and the other for nearly 2 years, without requiring their usual medicines. For HIV, scientists at the nonprofit drug developer Caring Cross created CAR T cells with dual features. Boro Dropulich explains.
3: This therapy takes cells from HIV-infected individuals, takes them out, engineers them, so that those cells now can see and kill HIV infection effectively.
2: Not every patient has the same success, and researchers caution that it will take additional research to prove if CAR T cells really work for HIV. I'm Lisa Dwyer.
0: I'm Ed Donahue, AP News.
4: Now the forecast on KCNP. The warm, sunny weather continues, a high today of 81. Overnight, mostly clear with a low of 59. And Wednesday, more sunshine, a high of 86. 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

0: love in Travis LaPlante's String Quartet No. 2 is not a simple feeling. It's a force that keeps expanding throughout the compositional process. From a father's sacrifice to a wedding day promise to starlight and angels and golden ladders, it's music that pushes consonant harmony to its limits before the melodic payoff arrives. I'm Tyler Klein. 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

0: Donahue with an AP News Minute. Before leaving the White House for China, President Trump was asked about the prospects of an agreement with Iran to end the war.
1: We'll be thinking about it on the flight, and we'll be thinking about it for the next little while, but we've beaten their military very soundly. That's over with. The blockade is very effective. It's been 100% effective. And one way or the other, it's going to work out very well.
0: The president will be meeting with China's Xi Jinping. He was asked if China will help in Iran.
1: No, I don't think we need any help with Iran. We'll win it one way or the other. We'll win it peacefully or otherwise.
0: On Capitol Hill, Defense Secretary Pete Hegseth claimed the U.S. controls the Strait of Hormuz.
2: We control the strait. Because nothing's going in that we don't allow to go in.
0: Iran has seized control of the waterway, causing a global spike in fuel prices. More information at apnews.com. I'm Ed Donahue.
3: Now the forecast on KCNP. The warm, sunny weather continues. A high today of 81. Overnight, mostly clear with a low of 59. And Wednesday, more sunshine, a high of 86. 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

0: We don't want to think about having to prepare for another pandemic after COVID, but another pandemic is a when, not if, situation.
1: This is a race against time, and the faster we move, the better off we are. 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
0: yeah. Every time I think about you, you've been so good to me.

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0: working together in the Middle East and beyond.
1: And so if our adversaries are increasingly aligned, I think a core question is, are we?
0: Sagar Meghani, Washington.
2: A Congressional Budget Office analysis says President Trump's plan to put weapons in space, called the Golden Dome for America Missile Defense Program, is estimated to cost much more than he originally said. A pair of South Florida wildfires that torched thousands of acres in the Everglades over the weekend are spreading. The Memphis Grizzlies say forward Brandon Clark has died. He was 29. More information at apnews.com. This is AP News. The leader of Lebanon's militant Hezbollah group is calling on the government to withdraw from the direct talks with Israel.
3: Naim Qassem says in a letter directed to Hezbollah group officials that direct negotiations benefit Israel and that they are concessions by Lebanese authorities. He said Lebanon's government should instead resort to indirect negotiations with Tel Aviv, as in previous years, such as when a ceasefire was reached in November 2024. Lebanon and Israel are scheduled to hold 2 days of talks in Washington starting Thursday in an attempt to end the latest fighting that broke out 2 months ago following the Iran war and discuss the future of relations between the two sides that have been at war since Israel was created in 1948. I'm Charles Diladesma.
2: A man pleaded guilty to an auto break-in last year in Atlanta that police say resulted in the theft of unreleased music by Beyonce. News outlets say Kevin Evans was sentenced to 2 years in prison. I'm Ed Donahue, AP News.
4: Now the forecast on KCNP. The warm, sunny weather continues. A high today of 81. Overnight, mostly clear with a low of 59. And Wednesday, more sunshine, a high of 86. 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

of Mop. My name is Josh Bess, Secretary of Family Services for the Chickasaw Nation. 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

0: Donahue with an AP News Minute. Before leaving the White House for China, President Trump was asked about the prospects of an agreement with Iran to end the war.
1: We'll be thinking about it on the flight, and we'll be thinking about it for the next little while, but we've beaten their militaries very soundly. That's over with. The blockade is very effective. It's been 100% effective. And one way or the other, it's going to work out very well.
0: The president will be meeting with China's Xi Jinping. He was asked if China will help in Iran.
1: No, I don't think we need any help with Iran. We'll win it one way or the other. We'll win it peacefully or otherwise.
0: On Capitol Hill, Defense Secretary Pete Hegseth claimed the U.S. controls the Strait of Hormuz.
2: We control the strait. Because nothing's going in that we don't allow to go in.
0: Iran has seized control of the waterway, causing a global spike in fuel prices. More information at apnews.com. I'm Ed Donahue.
3: Now the forecast on KCNP. The warm, sunny weather continues. A high today of 81. Overnight, mostly clear with a low of 59. And Wednesday, more sunshine, a high of 86. 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

0: In 1958, trumpeter Miles Davis brought a new pianist into his sextet who stayed only a few months, but whose influence helped bring about one of the most artistically notable and commercially successful albums in the history of jazz. I'm David Brent Johnson, inviting you to join me for Kind of Two, Miles Davis and Bill Evans, this week on Nightlights.
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0: appeared overridden by political interests, including those of Health Secretary Robert F. Kennedy Jr. Sagar Meghani, Washington.
1: This is AP News. Ukrainian President Volodymyr Zelensky's ex-chief of staff is named as a suspect in a graft investigation.
2: Andriy Yermak is suspected in an alleged $10.5 million money laundering scheme, the agencies announced on Monday. He was the country's lead negotiator in talks with the US and left during the scandal that has threatened Zelensky's government. Meanwhile, Zelensky has met with the CEO of Palantir Technologies, part of Ukraine's growing cooperation with the US defense sector, as a three-day US-brokered ceasefire that decreased the fighting, but failed to stop it altogether, ended Monday. I'm Charles Delezesma.
1: OpenAI CEO Sam Altman took the witness stand in Oakland, California, to defend his business record in a trial pitting him against Elon Musk, rebutting testimony that disparaged his leadership at a pivotal time for the ChatGPT maker. Musk, the world's richest man, is seeking Altman's second ouster from the company leadership as part of a civil lawsuit. I'm Ed Donahue, AP News.
3: Now the forecast on KCNP. The warm, sunny weather continues, a high today of 81. Overnight, mostly clear with a low of 59. And Wednesday, more sunshine, a high of 86. 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

0: Commemorate Chickasaw culture, traditions, and fellowship at the annual Chickasha Itifama Chickasaw Reunion, June 5th and 6th at the Cullahoma Grounds, artistic and educational demonstrations, and more, concluding Thump Dance. 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

0: I'm Ed Donahue with an AP News Minute. Stocks finished mixed. Consumer prices rose sharply again last month as the Iran war pushed energy prices higher. It's the highest level in 3 years.
1: My policies are working incredibly. If you go back to just before the war, for the last 3 months, inflation was at 1.7%. Now, we had a choice. Let these lunatics have a nuclear weapon. If you want to do that, then you're a stupid person.
0: President Trump was referring to a reporter outside the White House. On the Senate floor, this is Wisconsin Democrat Tammy Baldwin.
2: Donald Trump vowed to bring prices down on day one. Instead, he's illegally started a war all on his own that is jacking up the cost of just about everything.
0: Gas prices rose more than 5% last month, and there are no signs the Iran war is ending soon. I'm Ed Donahue.
3: Now the forecast on KCNP. The warm, sunny weather continues, a high today of 81. Overnight, mostly clear with a low of 59. And Wednesday, more sunshine, a high of 86. 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
1: AP News, I'm Ben Thomas. The impact of the Iran war is showing up in economic data. Sagar Magani reports consumer prices soared last month on rising energy prices.
2: The Labor Department's Consumer Price Index jumped 3.8% from April a year ago. On a month-to-month basis, they rose 0.6% from March. Gas prices were up 5.4%. Still, so-called core prices, which leave out food and energy, rose relatively modestly, suggesting the energy price spike is not spilling over much into other costs. Yesterday, President Trump said once the war ends,
3: you're going to see gasoline and oil drop like a rock.
2: But for now, Americans are getting squeezed by gas prices that have shot past $4.50 a gallon. Sagar Magani, Washington.
1: Oil prices rose again today, Brent crude settling just below $108 per barrel. Gasoline prices eased slightly overnight. AAA puts the national average for regular grade at just over $4.50 per gallon. On Wall Street, a sudden halt for technology stocks combined with the oil price rise to send the main indexes lower. The S&P dipped 0.2% while the Nasdaq sank 0.7%. But the Dow rose 56 points, or just over a tenth of a percent. On Capitol Hill, Defense Secretary Pete Hegseth faced tough questions from both Democratic and Republican lawmakers about the endgame for the Iran war, its rising cost, and its impact on U.S. weapons stockpiles. He told a House panel,
4: "We have a plan to escalate if necessary. We have a plan to retrograde if necessary. We have a plan to shift assets. Certainly in this setting, we wouldn't reveal what the next step may be, considering the gravity of the mission that the president is undertaking to ensure that Iran never has a nuclear bomb."
1: And the head of the Food and Drug Administration, Marty McCarry, is resigning. This is AP News. A hot day for politics in London, with calls growing for the Prime Minister's resignation. Charles Deledesma has our report.
5: Will you ask the Prime Minister to step down?
6: Outside 10 Downing Street, the press fire questions as members of British Prime Minister Keir Starmer's cabinet. Starmer's fighting for his political survival after a disastrous set of results in local elections.

0: And in Sweden, Ukrainian drone pilots turned a military exercise into a critical warning for NATO. The pilots, playing the enemy role, say they destroyed Swedish forces, and in a real-life scenario, Western forces would have been dead. There's more news at APnews.com. I'm Ben Thomas. 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
1: This is Lonnie Beasley with news from Chickasaw Country. An Edmond teacher targeted by former Oklahoma school superintendent Ryan Walters in 2024 is suing Walters and the state. State Impact Oklahoma reports current school superintendent Lyndall Fields recently dismissed Ryan's effort to revoke the educator's teaching certificate over a photo of the teacher and his children at a costume shop in which one child wore a Trump mask and another held up a plastic sword. Walters reposted the photo, saying threatening a former president is never appropriate and it would not be tolerated in Oklahoma schools. The teacher alleges Walters violated his due process rights and defamed him. A Love County deputy crashes a patrol car due to wet roads while driving south on I-35 Sunday morning. K10TV reports Love County Sheriff Andy Cumberledge says the deputy was trying to catch up to a car for traffic violations. The deputy hydroplaned, lost control, crashed into a guardrail, and spun out onto the shoulder. Cumberledge says the deputy sustained minor injuries, but the car is likely totaled. Oklahoma House members override Governor Kevin Stitt's veto of a bill requiring the governor to give a 24-hour notice before leaving the state. Oklahoma Voice reports Stitt vetoed it, saying it imposes impractical requirements on the governor. The House overrode his veto 86-4. House and Senate leaders complain they have not been given notice when Stitt leaves the state. House Speaker Kyle Hilbert, who is in the line of succession, says he was brushing his teeth earlier this year when he learned via text he was governor. The measure takes effect January 2027 after Stitt finishes his final term. A child marriage bill goes to Governor Kevin Stitt after a debate in the Oklahoma House ends with it being approved by a single vote. Oklahoma Voice reports the legislation sets the minimum age for marriage in Oklahoma at 18 and removes exceptions allowing minors to be married even with parental consent. Representative Nicole Miller says the bill strengthens the institution of marriage by ensuring those entering a binding contract are ready for it. Those opposed say it amounts to government interference, prevents the formation of stable families, and allows babies to be born out of wedlock. This is Chickasaw Community Radio.
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4: Chickasaw Community Radio, KCNP, your weather forecast for tonight. Calling for an overnight low of 59. Winds out of the south at 5 miles per hour, becoming calm. Sunny, heating up to the upper 80s on Wednesday. Wednesday night clear, a low of 64. Currently, we have calm winds, fair skies, 81 degrees. 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

0: We are the Chickasaw Community Radio Network. She is Michelle Wright with Take It Like a Man. John Fogerty singing about center field just before that. Good afternoon, everyone. It's Mike Maness with you on this Tuesday, 12th day of May 2026. One great thing to do, and gosh, we've talked about this since it opened, the Chickasaw Cultural Center in Sulphur is a great place to see. It changes all the time, so if you've gone, you need to go again. Explore the traditional village, the Chickashaw-Poya Exhibit Center, the Honor Garden, and so much more. They've got events coming up from things like daily activities that go on all the time behind the scenes, demonstrating stomp dances and things like that. They have got movies that show. They have got things that, well, I'll be honest, people haven't seen since the traditional days of the Chickasaw Nation down in the homelands. And what I mean by that is there are plants that have been purposely grown there that people haven't seen in generations upon generations. It is amazing to go there and check it all out. The Chickasaw Cultural Center in Sulphur, Oklahoma. And tell them you heard about it on KCMP.
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On Friday, the University of Arizona recognized roughly 70 Native American graduates with a special celebration. As KJZZ's Gabriel Pietrasia reports, an indigenous

0: The Alaska Division of Forestry and Fire Protection says many Alaska wildfires are caused by human activity, including escaped burn piles, campfires, and sparks from equipment or vehicles. Officials are urging residents to prepare emergency kits, create evacuation plans, and clear brush and other flammable materials away from homes and buildings. Alaska Native organizations are also working with communities on climate adaptation, emergency preparedness, and public health planning efforts tied to wildfire, calling for stronger, tribally-led disaster response systems as communities face increasing wildfire and environmental threats. Some rural communities are also concerned about how major wildfires could impact subsistence activities, travel routes, and deliveries of food, fuel, and other critical supplies during the summer months. Fire officials say even a single spark can quickly ignite dry grass during spring conditions. I'm Jill Freitas.
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7: Chickasaw Community Radio, KCNP, your weather forecast for tonight, calling for an overnight low of 59. Winds out of the south at 5 miles per hour, becoming calm. Sunny, heating up to the upper 80s on Wednesday. Wednesday night clear, a low of 64. Currently, we have calm winds, fair skies, 81 degrees. 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
8: When it comes to control of mosquito populations, whether it is a municipal entity or a private homeowner, Penn State University Extension's Jamie Kopko explains,
9: we simply do not have the technology to completely wipe out mosquitoes. What they accomplish is a reduction. It's not an elimination of mosquitoes.
8: So what might mosquito control look like in light of warmer days ahead? And in turn, the return of mosquito populations. Kopko says municipalities take what he calls a systematic approach.
9: Typically, they'll have sort of set sampling points kind of all around the territory that they're in charge of taking care of, where they might have light traps up to collect adult mosquitoes. They might be sampling water bodies to check for mosquito larvae. In some cases, for monitoring for mosquito-borne diseases, they'll have what are called sentinel chickens. It's basically little chicken coops, and they'll periodically do blood draws from the chickens and check for West Nile virus and other mosquito-borne diseases. And they do this just routine, continuous surveillance.
8: Many public and private pest control entities have working knowledge of areas. For instance, how many mosquitoes in a trap within a set period of time triggers a spray treatment to reduce populations.
9: But even with all of that systematic monitoring, they're also very responsive. If they get a bunch of calls from people in a neighborhood saying, hey, we're getting overwhelmed with mosquito bites, you got to do something about this, then typically they will investigate the matter further and, if needed, go out and do a spray.
8: Mosquito control in one's yard can vary. Some choose professional pest controllers. Some may apply chemicals on their own or through a professional. And some may use integrated pest management methods. Although Kopko advises,
9: integrated pest management does include chemical methods. So using chemicals does not mean you're not using integrated pest management.
8: That also doesn't mean there isn't all natural mosquito traps available, whether commercially or homemade. Copco provides one example.
9: Basically, you're just like a bucket of

0: water and you throw some grass clippings or leaf litter in it, and it creates this really appealing egg-laying site for them. And it's got like a one-way door in it. So the female mosquitoes can get in hoping that they're going to lay eggs, and then they can never get back out. So if that's the kind of mosquito you have, then you can use a completely non-chemical approach that the technology is a bucket with a fancy lid, and you can significantly reduce your mosquito pressure that way.
1: I'm Rod Bain reporting for the U.S. Department of Agriculture in Washington, D.C.
2: This is Bird Note. In higher animals, the brain is like a Lamborghini. Amazing engineering, but expensive to run. In a human, the brain uses about 10 times more energy than any other organ. A bird's system is exquisitely attuned to this expense. And among several carefully studied species like the black-capped chickadee, a very smart adaptation has evolved. You can usually hear the black-capped chickadee's call throughout fall and winter, but they aren't singing much. They don't need to. So in their brains, the centers that control how they learn and give voice to songs shrink. But as spring nears and the birds resume singing in earnest, these control centers in the brain rejuvenate. This same seasonal fluctuation appears true of the chickadee's hearing ability. Experiments have shown that a bird's hearing is more acute in spring. So is their ability to interpret sounds. This may help male birds tell the difference between a neighboring male he already knows and an interloper who's infringing on his territory. And more finely attuned hearing can also help a female bird rate the songs of males she hears so she can pick out the best partner. All of which means that seasonal changes in the gray matter itself put birds' brains in a class by themselves. For Bird Note, I'm Mary McCann.
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Orion the Hunter. No, we are not talking about the stars. We are talking about the band we just heard. So You Ran. It is 4:54 at KCNP, sneaking up on top of the hour, where we'll have AP headline news, Lonnie Beasley's local news, a look at your weather, and more. I was looking at this just a little while ago on CNN, and I don't have any details, but what a tragic story. Brandon Clark, forward for the Memphis Grizzlies, has passed away at the age of only 29. Doesn't give any details on how or when, but his agents wrote on social media they were beyond devastated by Clark's death. And anytime you hear about somebody passing away that young, man, probably a million things have run through the minds of people that were fans of his or maybe even family of his. And I feel bad for all of them. Brandon Clark, dead at 29. And a guy that, well, he played his sport at the highest level. So I don't know what else we can say other than I hate having to report that kind of stuff, but it's out there. It's a fact. And if you hadn't heard it here, you probably would have heard it already or maybe even somewhere else. It is 4:55 on the dot at KCNP.

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1: AP News, I'm Ben Thomas. President Trump's en route to Beijing for a meeting with China's President Xi Jinping. Sakamagane reports he's downplaying differences over the Iran war.
2: China is the biggest buyer of Iranian oil. The president's been unsuccessfully trying to get Xi Jinping to use that leverage to prod Iran into agreeing on U.S. terms for ending the war, or at the very least, reopening the Strait of Hormuz. As he left the White House,
3: we're going to have a long talk about it. I think he's been relatively good, to be honest with you.
2: But minutes later,
3: we have a lot of things to discuss. I wouldn't say Iran is one of them, to be honest with you, because we have Iran very much under control.
2: The Trump administration seemingly determined not to let differences over Iran overshadow efforts to make progress on other matters with China, including trade. Sagar Meghani, Washington.
1: On Capitol Hill, Defense Secretary Pete Hegseth faced tough questions about the Iran war from Democrats and Republicans, such as Representative Tom Cole of Oklahoma, who expressed concern about the current state of relations with U.S. allies.
4: America first has never meant America alone. American strength is not diminished when America first has never meant America alone. American strength is not diminished when allies shoulder their share. It's multiplied, and we must continue to sharpen our
1: strength. It could backfire, resulting in losses to Democrats. However, Missouri's top court has upheld a new map backed by Trump that could benefit Republicans. And in France, a doctor says a woman being treated for hantavirus after being infected on the MV Hondius cruise ship is critically ill and being treated with an artificial lung. The outbreak's now reached 11 total reported cases worldwide. This is AP News. It's AP Markets Report.
5: Stocks finished mixed on Wall Street Tuesday, ending a record-setting run. The S&P 500 fell 0.2%. The Dow rose 56 points or 0.1%. The Nasdaq Composite fell 0.7%. Rising oil prices weighed on the market. Crude oil prices rose more than 3% as the war with Iran threatens to drag on. A report released Tuesday showed that inflation worsened in April because of rising energy costs. Big technology stocks lost ground and also weighed down the broader market. Treasury yields rose in the bond market. Damian Troisi, New York.
1: And online seller eBay is rejecting an unsolicited $56 billion takeover. There's more news at apnews.com. I'm Ben Thomas. 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
6: This is Lonnie Beasley with news from Chickasaw Country. An Edmond teacher targeted by former Oklahoma school superintendent Ryan Walters in 2024 is suing.

0: Walters and the state. State Impact Oklahoma reports current school superintendent Lyndall Fields recently dismissed Ryan's effort to revoke the educator's teaching certificate over a photo of the teacher and his children at a costume shop in which one child wore a Trump mask and another held up a plastic sword. Walters reposted the photo, saying threatening a former president is never appropriate and it would not be tolerated in Oklahoma schools. The teacher alleges Walters violated his due process rights and defamed him. A Love County deputy crashes a patrol car due to wet roads while driving south on I-35 Sunday morning. K10TV reports Love County Sheriff Andy Cumberledge says the deputy was trying to catch up to a car for traffic violations. The deputy hydroplaned, lost control, crashed into a guardrail, and spun out onto the shoulder. Cumberledge says the deputy sustained minor injuries, but the car is likely totaled. Oklahoma House members override Governor Kevin Stitt's veto of a bill requiring the governor to give a 24-hour notice before leaving the state. Oklahoma Voice reports Stitt vetoed it, saying it imposes impractical requirements on the governor. The House overrode his veto 86-4. House and Senate leaders complain they have not been given notice when Stitt leaves the state. House Speaker Kyle Hilbert, who is in the line of succession, says he was brushing his teeth earlier this year when he learned via text he was governor. A child marriage bill goes to Governor Kevin Stitt after a debate in the Oklahoma House ends with it being approved by a single vote. Oklahoma Voice reports the legislation sets the minimum age for marriage in Oklahoma at 18 and removes exceptions allowing minors to be married even with parental consent. Representative Nicole Miller says the bill strengthens the institution of marriage by ensuring those entering a binding contract are ready for it. Those opposed say it amounts to government interference, prevents the formation of stable families, and allows babies to be born out of wedlock. This is Chickasaw Community Radio.
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3: Chickasaw Community Radio, KCNP, your weather forecast for tonight, calling for an overnight low of 59. Winds out of the south at 5 miles per hour, becoming calm. Sunny, heating up to the upper 80s on Wednesday. Wednesday night clear, a low of 64. Currently, we have calm winds, fair skies, 81 degrees. 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
4: Put your hands together for Sandra Tsing Lo with the lowdown on science. You know what that sound was? Not my hands, because that's not exactly how clapping works. What is it then? Make some noise for Yi Kong Fu and team from Cornell University. They put powder on their hands to see how the air moves when clapping. Then they filmed it in slow motion. And it's similar to what happens when you blow across a glass bottle. Sound waves bounce around a cylindrical hole, in this case between your palms. That ejects a stream of air and makes the clapping sound we hear. Now, how about a round of applause for physics?
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0: Randy Travis with one of his biggest hits and one of his best-known songs, Digging Up Bones on KCNP. Heart before that with Magic Man. Good afternoon, everyone. My name is Mike Maness, and I welcome you to Chickasaw Community Radio, KCNP. And once again, as I like to say every now and then, if you're just discovering us, well, again, welcome. And here's what we do here every day. We strive to keep you informed and entertained with music, with news, with public service announcements, and things like that. As far as the music goes, that's probably what we hear the most about when people comment, and they seem to like the fact that we play so many different genres. I always tell folks that's the way radio used to be. At one time, was all in one big playlist, and that's kind of what we do here. Play a lot of jazz. Not too many stations do that aren't exclusively jazz. We've even got a blues show every night. So, if you are new, welcome, and we ask you to stay tuned throughout the day and night here on KCNP. Right now, we're going to take a quick time out, and a song coming up from Suzanne Vega that has the same name as my grandson, Luca, coming up on KCNP.
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0: National Native News, I'm Jill Freitas. A newly filed federal lawsuit alleges two Las Vegas hotel casinos enabled years of sex trafficking tied to convicted sex offender Nathan Chasing Horse. The civil complaint was filed on behalf of two survivors to manipulate and control women through coercion, isolation, and threats of violence. The complaint alleges the women were forced into commercial sex acts while hotel staff ignored visible warning signs. Attorney Alex Marcinko represents the survivors.
1: People like Nathan Chasing Horse don't operate in a vacuum. You know, he doesn't exist without other entities allowing him to.
0: The lawsuit alleges hotel staff repeatedly rented rooms to Chasing Horse despite signs the women were being controlled and exploited. It also claims the hotels financially benefited from the repeated stays.
1: You know, there was obvious signs of the torment that these women were undergoing at these hotels, and nothing was done. The hotels were glad to take the profits from Nathan Chasing Horse staying at their hotels and casinos, all the while that these women were suffering.
0: Chasing Horse was convicted earlier this year on sex trafficking and sexual abuse charges and sentenced in a Trafficking Victims Protection Reauthorization Act, which allows survivors to pursue civil claims against businesses accused of knowingly benefiting from trafficking ventures. Marcinko says the case could also raise broader questions about accountability within the hotel industry.
1: This is a problem all across the country, and it's not just Las Vegas, and it's not just in this case. The hotel industry turns a blind eye to the human suffering in sex trafficking. It happens far too often.
0: The lawsuit seeks damages for the physical, emotional, and psychological harm the survivors say they endured. Mount Edgecombe High School in Sitka has a unique program that brings Alaska Airlines employees, known as Glam Fairies, to help students from villages across Alaska get ready for prom. KCAW's Hope McKinney reports.
2: For the past 14 or so years, volunteers with the Prom Prince and Princess program have helped Mount Edgecombe students get glammed up for prom. They do hair, nails, and makeup, provide jewelry, shoes, corsages, and boutonnieres, and even do alterations on the many donated suits and dresses.
3: So I'm really happy to be here because I love doing hair and makeup.
2: Lisa Lynch is one of the many glam fairies helping in the crowded room.
3: So I'm happy to be able to do this for other kids whose families can't be here to help them like that.
4: I wanted shimmer and I wanted glitter, and that's exactly what they gave me.
2: Alonza Topcock just finished her turn in the makeup chair. She says her prom look is inspired by the 2001 Mariah Carey cult classic, Glitter. She says it means a lot that people volunteer their time and to donate clothes and makeup and jewelry when she and her friends don't have their family members nearby to

0: about. Freshman Andrew Adams from Mentasta Lake is hovering at the entrance to the common room with his friends Calvin and Kaysen. Adams went to a middle school prom a couple of years ago, but this is his first high school prom.
1: Are you all going to go up and ask some folks to dance?
2: Maybe.
3: Yeah.
0: Despite some nerves, Adams and his friends eventually ask one of the volunteers to help them get ready. Circling back around with them afterwards, refreshed and ready to head out, they seem like they're going to be just fine. Reporting in Sitka, I'm Hope McKenney.
4: And I'm Jill Freitas.
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8: This is Lonnie Beasley with news from Chickasaw Country. An Edmund teacher targeted by former Oklahoma school superintendent Ryan Walters in 2024 is suing Walters and the state. State Impact Oklahoma reports current school superintendent Lyndall Fields recently dismissed Ryan's effort to revoke the educator's teaching certificate over a photo of the teacher and his children at a costume shop in which one child wore a Trump mask and another held up a plastic sword. Walters reposted the photo, saying threatening a former president is never appropriate and it would not be tolerated, famed him. A Love County deputy crashes a patrol car due to wet roads while driving south on I-35 Sunday morning. K10TV reports Love County Sheriff Andy Cumberledge says the deputy was trying to catch up to a car for traffic violations. The deputy hydroplaned, lost control, crashed into a guardrail, and spun out onto the shoulder. Cumberledge says the deputy sustained minor injuries, but the car is likely totaled. Oklahoma House members override Governor Kevin Stitt's veto of a bill requiring the governor to give a 24-hour notice before leaving the state. Oklahoma Voice reports Stitt vetoed it, saying it imposes impractical requirements on the governor. The House overrode his veto 86-4. House and Senate leaders complain they have not been given notice when Stitt leaves the state. House Speaker Kyle Hilbert, who is in the line of succession, says he was brushing his teeth earlier this year when he learned via text he was governor. The measure takes effect January 2027 after Stitt finishes his final term, with it being approved by a single vote. Oklahoma Voice reports the legislation sets the minimum age for marriage in Oklahoma at 18 and removes exceptions allowing minors to be married even with parental consent. Representative Nicole Miller says the bill strengthens the institution of marriage by ensuring those entering a binding contract are ready for it. Those opposed say it amounts to government interference, prevents the formation of stable families, and allows babies to be born out of wedlock. This is Chickasaw Community Radio.
9: Love in Travis LaPlante's String Quartet No. 2 is not a simple feeling. It's a force that keeps expanding throughout the compositional process. From a father's sacrifice to a wedding day promise to starlight and angels and golden ladders, it's music that pushes consonant harmony to its limits before the melodic payoff arrives. I'm Tyler Klein. 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
11: Chickasaw Community Radio, KCNP, your weather forecast for tonight, calling for an overnight low of 59. Winds out of the south at 5 miles per hour, becoming calm. Sunny, heating up to the upper 80s on Wednesday. Wednesday night clear, a low of 64. 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
12: When it comes to control of mosquito populations, whether it is a municipal entity or a private homeowner, Penn State University Extension's Jamie Kopko explains.
13: We simply do not have the technology to completely wipe out mosquitoes. What they accomplish is a reduction. It's not an elimination of mosquitoes.
12: So what might mosquito control look like in light of warmer days ahead? And in turn, the return of mosquito populations? Kopko says municipalities take what he calls a systematic approach.
13: Typically, they'll have sort of set

0: sampling points kind of all around the territory that they're in charge of taking care of, where they might have light traps up to collect adult mosquitoes. They might be sampling water bodies to check for mosquito larvae. In some cases, for monitoring for mosquito-borne diseases, they'll have what are called sentinel chickens. It's basically little chicken coops, and they'll periodically do blood draws from the chickens and check for West Nile virus and other mosquito-borne diseases. And they do this.
1: Those at a trap within a set period of time triggers a spray treatment to reduce populations.
0: But even with all of that systematic monitoring, they're also very responsive. If they get a bunch of calls from people in a neighborhood saying, hey, we're getting overwhelmed with mosquito bites, you got to do something about this, then typically they will investigate the matter further and, if needed, go out and do a spray.
1: Mosquito control in one's yard can vary. Some choose professional pest controllers. Some may apply chemicals on their own or through a professional. And some may use integrated pest management methods, although COPCO advises
0: integrated pest using integrated pest management.
1: That also doesn't mean there isn't all natural mosquito traps available, whether commercially or homemade. COPCO provides one example.
0: Basically, you're just like a bucket of water, and you throw some grass clippings or leaf litter in it, and it creates this really appealing egg-laying site for them. And it's got like a one-way door in it. So the female mosquitoes can get in, hoping that they're going to lay eggs, and then they can never get back out. So if that's the kind of mosquito you have, then you can use a completely non-chemical approach that the technology is a bucket with a fancy lid, and you can significantly reduce your mosquito pressure that way.
1: I'm Rod Bain reporting for the U.S. Department of Agriculture in Washington, D.C.
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4: This is Bird Note. In higher animals, the brain is like a Lamborghini. Amazing engineering, but expensive to run. In a human, the brain uses about 10 times more energy than any other organ. A bird's system is exquisitely attuned to this expense. And, among several carefully studied species like the black-capped chickadee, a very smart adaptation has evolved. You can usually hear the black-capped chickadee's call throughout fall and winter, but they aren't singing much. They don't need to. So in their brains, the centers that control how they learn and give voice to songs shrink. But as spring nears and the birds resume singing in earnest, these control centers in the brain rejuvenate. This same seasonal fluctuation appears true of the chickadee's hearing ability. Experiments have shown that a bird's hearing is more acute in spring. So is their ability to interpret sounds. This may help male birds tell the difference between a neighboring male he already knows and an interloper who's infringing on his territory. And more finely attuned hearing can also help a female bird rate the songs of males she hears so she can pick out the best partner. All of which means that seasonal changes in the gray matter itself put birds' brains in a class by themselves. For Bird Note, I'm Mary McCann.
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0: Now, I don't know exactly how much money that Alan Jackson has made in his career, but I gotta believe that if he hadn't written most of his hits, he probably wouldn't be as monetarily rich as he is nowadays. But there you go. The same thing could be said for George Strait, but the other way, because George doesn't write. I think he's written one of his hits, and it wasn't one of the 60 number ones, I don't think. But anyway, I could be wrong about that. It's something I stay curious about. But at the same time, it doesn't matter because I can't sing and I can't write a song. I know a lot of people that can, though. I'm Mike Maness, getting ready to get myself out of here for the night. Thank you so much for tuning in, and we will talk to you again tomorrow at 4 p.m. on KCNP.
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KCNP weather forecast for tonight, calling for an overnight low of 59. Wind becoming calm. Sunny, upper 80s on Wednesday. Wednesday night clear, a low of 64. 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

0: young Chickasaw ladies aged 7 to 25 are in training event June 27 from 9 a.m. to 1 p.m. at the McSwain Theater in Ada. Activities include application preparation, discussing pageant tips and tricks, practicing interview skills, and more. Lunch will be provided with a gift for each register that's empty. The deadline to register is June 19th. Door prize drawings will be available for the first 10 eligible attendees who register by the deadline. The Chickasaw Princesses serve as ambassadors of the Chickasaw Nation and advocate for their community and tribe during their weighing, exemplifying servant leadership. To RSVP for this amazing opportunity, visit chickasaw.net/princess.
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1: KCNP, your weather forecast for tonight, calling for an overnight low of 59, wind becoming calm, sunny, upper 80s on Wednesday, Wednesday night clear, a low of 64. 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
2: Welcome to Afterglow. I'm your host, Richard Rowland. The great jazz singer Ella Fitzgerald was a lot of things. Iconic swing vocalist and band leader, pioneering bebop scat singer, and elegant song interpreter. But on this program, I'm going to feature a different aspect of her career as one of the most renowned live performers in jazz. Fitzgerald's live sets became the stuff of legend as she demonstrated high-wire vocal acrobatics, easygoing charm, and incredible musicianship night after night all around the world. Coming up, we'll sample some of her best live sets from the 1940s through the 1970s in places like Berlin, London, and the Hollywood Bowl. It's Live Ella, coming up next on Afterglow.
3: 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All right. Später.